Everyone, welcome to eBible Fellowship's new open forum program. During this time, we're going to open up the phone line to take your call, and each person is invited to give us a call if you have a question or a comment that you would like to make about the Bible, and I'll try to respond by turning to the Bible, and the Bible is the place to turn to. It is where we go to answer questions about God. A lot of times people of the world or people, you know, in the world do not go to the Bible, and they will ponder and try to answer the deep questions of life. Where did we come from? What is man's purpose? What is the meaning of all things? And is there a God? And they never open up the Bible, which, of course, their conclusions are all going to be faulty. They're going to be way off. God has told us about himself. The Bible is the revelation of Jesus Christ. That is, it reveals Jesus Christ. Jesus Christ is God. The Bible is a book that reveals the person of God. It reveals what he's like, his attributes, what he considers to be good and right and just, and what he considers to be evil and bad and unjust. It reveals a great deal about God, that he's an eternal being from everlasting to everlasting. And it tells us he knows everything about everything. He possesses all knowledge, all wisdom, and is all powerful. The Bible reveals a God that is beyond our imagination to conceive, to really know or grab a hold of with our little tiny minds. It reveals a great God who has created man in his image. And it is man who is the problem. Man, who was created in the image and likeness of God, sinned early on against his creator, transgressed the law, and God sentenced man to die. In the day you eat thereof, you will surely die. Man did die in his soul and is subject to the second death of eternal damnation or eternal destruction, to be destroyed, annihilated out of existence and be no more, is what every sinner is subject to. But it's only by the grace of God, the mercy of God, the love of God, the kindness of God, that he developed a salvation plan wherein he would purchase a people for himself and purchase them by his own blood, by paying their sin debt and their wage, which was death, and dying that penalty in their place, and then making these people, who are only few out of the whole of mankind. The Bible refers to them as a remnant or as few, and they are the chosen ones. Excuse me, they are the elect of God, and elect and chosen mean the same thing. And God has allowed the world to unfold, history to unfold for over 13,000 years now, just to have these people be born into generation after generation so he could save them, as he predestinated them, paid for their sins before the world was, and then he put up with the sins of the world. He put up with the sins of the rest of mankind, all the

witnessing the wrath of God, the day of punishment, as God is tormenting the unsaved people of the world, tormenting the sinner over a prolonged judgment day period, and then will finally destroy them. He will cause them to die the second death, this eternal destruction from the presence of the Lord, and they will be done. They will pay for their sins with their eternal death, and then God will destroy this whole world. And the only purpose for the world, it was not so we could be born, so that we could have a good time, so that we could have a family, so that we could get an education, have a career, live in a nice house, eat good food, laugh a lot, and be entertained and enjoy ourselves. That is not the purpose for this world, never has been. The purpose was for salvation, for God to carry out and complete his salvation. The purpose for this world had to do with the elect. And once the elect were saved, and that time has come, the world's purpose has ended. Only now remaining is the final judgment. It must be carried out, and the Lord is determined to do it on the earth over a period of several years, May 21, 2011 to 2033, according to biblical evidence. And he will destroy the world when the judgment completes. When the judgment on the unsaved completes, there is no reason. There's no possible cause that can prevent God from destroying this world, this whole creation, since he has already saved everyone he intended to save. Can the sinner say, please, God, don't destroy me. Don't destroy me, because I want to enjoy my life and live to be a ripe old age of 70 or 80. Well, we have to keep in mind, the sinner enjoying his life, enjoying sinful pleasures, is the same thing as them shaking their fist in God's face. It is an affront. It is an offense. He is offended by man's life of going away from him, of ignoring him, rejecting his word, not obeying his commandments. And we see that everywhere in the world. So on this point, I think we could understand, if you're a good and righteous king and you wanted to rescue a people, deliver a certain people that had been in captivity in this wicked land of rebels. All the people of the land are rebels and evildoers, but you have a love for this small group, this remnant of people that are in the land of these wicked doers. Well, then you go about to deliver them, and finally you deliver all the people you loved and cared for, and you have the last one safely out of the land. Well, now what do you do with the rebels who continue to shake their fist in your face and to blaspheme your name, and all manner of evil things are done against the great and good king? The great and good king is a just king as well, and he will destroy those wicked men. And that's the end of the world. That's exactly what God intends to do with the unsaved inhabitants of the earth.
Okay, we have no one.

0: Okay, let's go to our first caller tonight. Welcome to our program. Please go ahead. Please go ahead with your call.
1: Okay. Hi, Chris. Could you please read Isaiah 50? Oops. Can you hear me?
0: Can you repeat that?
1: Oh, okay. Sure. Could you please read Isaiah 52 verses 13 to 15?
0: Isaiah 52, 13 through 15.
1: I might have another question if there's not too many people.
0: Isaiah 52, verse 13. Behold, my servant shall deal prudently. He shall be exalted and extolled and be very high. As many were astonied at thee, his visage was so marred more than any man, and his form more than the sons of men. So shall he sprinkle many nations. The king shall shut their mouths at him, for that which had not been told them shall they see, and that which they had not heard shall they consider.
1: Okay, thanks. I'm mainly focusing on verse 14. What exactly is God trying to say that about the marred, his visage was so marred more than any man? Is that because we did it, or because it was actually how he was looking physically? Because I know it says he has no beauty and all that, but okay, thank you.
0: Yeah, well, I don't know. I haven't looked at that word visage and considered that, so I don't know the answer.
1: Okay, can I just I have a lot of verses, but can I ask another question?
0: Sure.
1: Okay. When God chose us, when he chose the elect before the foundation of the world, there are many verses that you brought up and we've read in the Bible that talked about how it was because of his good pleasure. But could it also be, could we also have been chosen by lot? And so I'll give you some verses.
0: Yeah.
1: Okay, let's see. 1 Chronicles 25, verse 5.
0: 1 Chronicles 25, 5. Excuse me. All these were the sons of Heman, the king's seer, in the words of God, to lift up the horn. And God gave to Heman 14 sons and 3 daughters.
1: Whoops. Okay. Well, at any rate, that wasn't.
0: Well,
1: one.
0: A little further down, verse 8, they speak about casting lots.
1: Okay.
0: Is that it? And they cast lots, ward against ward, as well the small as the great, the teacher as the scholar. And the first lot came forth for Asaph to Joseph, and then it refers to all the lots.
1: Okay, well, can we go to Joshua 13, verse 13?
0: Joshua 13 and verse 13. Nevertheless, the children of Israel expelled not, I'll start in verse 12, all the kingdom of Og in Bashan, which reigned in Ashtoreth, and in Edrei, who remained of the remnant of the giants, for these did Moses smite and cast them out. Nevertheless, the children of Israel expelled not the Geshurites nor the Maachathites, but the Geshurites and the Maachathites dwell among the Israelites until this day.
1: Well, I don't know why I have these verses here. I haven't looked at them in a while, but could you try Proverbs 16, verse 33?
0: Yeah.
1: I'm sorry about this.
0: No, that's okay. Proverbs 16,
1: Proverbs, yeah.
0: 16:33. The lot is cast into the lap, but the whole disposing thereof is of Jehovah.
1: Okay, well, there we have one.
0: Well, yeah, this is the verse that, all the others about casting lots, I would have come back to this, because this, it's explaining the process. The lot is cast into the lap. So, okay, we find lots cast various places in the Bible, but what does that mean? The word lap is also translated bosom, but the whole disposing thereof is of Jehovah, and the word disposing is mishpat, that is can be translated as judgment. It is a judgment in the sense of determination, right? That was the point of casting a lot, with the two disciples who are going to replace Judas. We don't know which one. As it says in Acts chapter 1, they had the idea, well, we want men who have been with us all the time that the Lord was here through the ministry of the Lord. And so two were appointed in Acts 1, verse 23. They appointed two, Joseph called Barsabbas, who was surnamed Justus, and Matthias. And they prayed and said, "Thou, Lord, which knowest the hearts of all men, show whether of these two thou hast chosen, that he may take part of this ministry and apostleship from which Judas by transgression fell, that he might go to his own place." And they gave forth their lots, and the lot fell upon Matthias, and he was numbered with the 11 apostles. God chose, God determined, well, Matthias will be the one. And by the way, the casting of lots to find out the will of God was only possible while the Bible was being completed. And I'm sure many people tried to cast lots even at the time the Bible was being completed, but didn't have the Spirit of God, and it wouldn't have helped them any. But as far as the accounts we read, God permitted it. It was another way that His will could be revealed. And so it was God's will, according to Proverbs 16:33. They cast a lot into the lap, the whole disposing thereof, the whole judgment thereof is of Jehovah. Now, if, excuse me, if we try to apply this to election, and that you can see how it would apply with those two disciples in Acts 1. Which one have you chosen? Who have you chosen? And we go back into eternity past, and there's the whole lot, or all the people of mankind, billions upon billions. God knows everyone that will ever live, and He has to choose. He has to choose which one, Jacob or Esau. Which one do I choose? Well, we know, according to God's election program, and election means His choosing program, He chose Jacob. Jacob I will love, Esau I have hated. Well, could God have cast lots? But you see, what's the point? What's the point if he casts lots? He still has to make the determination. He still has to make the judgment. The whole judgment thereof is of Jehovah. So, from man's perspective, at certain times in biblical history, wanting to know the will of God, who should we select, or comes up in various ways. then it's helpful to know the will of God. But as far as God using the casting of lots to make the decision, well, that doesn't make any sense, because when you cast the lot, the decision goes right back to him anyway. So that it's an interesting idea, but it doesn't change the fact that God determined, I'll save Jacob. It was God's determination, his judgment, his choice. You have not chosen me, Jesus said, but I have chosen you. And why? Before they had done good or evil. So it's not because one was good, the other evil, or a comparison of them. This one did a little bit more good and this one a little bit more evil. No, before they had done any good or evil, God made the choice. And the only verse that, the only reason that I'm aware of is said in Ephesians chapter 1 for why God determined to save these certain ones, the elect, out of the whole of mankind and leave the rest to love the few and hate the many. Ephesians 1 in verse 4, according as he has chosen us in him before the foundation of the world, that we should be holy and without blame before him in love, having predestinated us unto the adoption of children by Jesus Christ to himself, according to the good pleasure of his will. So it comes back to the fact that he is sovereign Lord, the great King, and just like you can have all these people on death row, and a governor or a president or a king can pardon one of them. Pardon one of them. It was a custom at the time of the feast, and Pilate would pardon someone, and he wanted to pardon Jesus, but they said, not this man, but Barabbas. Now, Barabbas was a thief and a robber, or a thief and a murderer, and they insisted because they wanted to put Christ to death. And yet that the whole action of Christ going to the cross was according to the determinate foreknowledge and will of God. The book of Acts tells us that God determined he had to go to the cross in order to demonstrate, and so that's the only way that we were freed from death, was that Jesus died for us. And he picked certain ones. He is God. He is Jehovah. So when he says, you've not chosen me, but I've chosen you, he's speaking of before the foundation of the world. We were chosen. And we might think, that our lives have been tough and troubled, and probably have been, and full of affliction and tribulation. We might feel, well, I don't catch a break. The world's been against me because God saved me. And we could even get that kind of thinking in our minds, like looking at salvation as some kind of negative thing. And that's just our own foolishness. We don't realize what we have been given, the gift that has been bestowed upon us. It is tremendously greater and more valuable than winning a lottery of billions of dollars. It's greater and more valuable than living the idyllic lifestyle of the rich and famous, and having everything that money can buy, and the admiration and respect and honor of people, yeah, for a few years. It really, if you could gather together all the world's riches, which are temporal, the totality of them are temporal. But if you could gather them all and take it from all the billionaires or trillionaires and millionaires and all the good things that man desires, his eyes lust after, and his flesh wants, if he could have it all, doesn't Jesus tell us that in Matthew chapter 16? We read, let's see if I can get there. Matthew 16, it says in verse 24, then said Jesus unto his disciples, if any man will come after me, let him deny himself and take up his cross and follow me. It doesn't sound pleasant, and it's not to take up one's cross. And God doesn't lie to us. He's not hiding it. It is a life of affliction and tribulation, of suffering for Christ's sake. Take up your cross and follow me, for whosoever will save his life shall lose it. That is, well, I'm with you. I'm with you. I really think that what you're doing is great. And you continue, Lord Jesus, and you Christians, you continue doing that. And I'm all for you, but I'm not about to offer up my body as a living sacrifice. I'm not about to give my possessions or the money that I've worked so hard for, and I'm not about to be publicly shamed and humiliated by carrying this book and the things of this book with tracts or anything like that. That's what Christ is saying. Whosoever will save his life. Okay, you can save your life in the eyes of the world, in the eyes of your fellow man. You've done it. You've saved yourself embarrassment, shame, and you can keep all your money. You can keep all the things that money can buy. Whosoever will save his life shall lose it. And whosoever will lose his life for my sake shall find it. For what is a man profited if he shall gain the whole world? The whole world. So I wasn't exaggerating. Christ actually said this. Gather it all up. Gather it all up. And try to stuff it all down and keep gorging yourself, filling your eyes, just more and more, more and more. Let me keep clicking. Let me keep watching screens and show me this world, all the world as in a moment of time on television and computer, my little phone, and give me more, give me more. And the more you get, the less satisfied you are, the emptier you
1: Right.
0: are, the more miserable you are, because you do have a big hole. You do have a big need, and yet you're trying to stuff it and fill it with something that it was never designed to fill. The things of the world. God says, love not the world, neither the things thereof. And he also says the world's passing away. So you better hurry. You better hurry because you're going to die or the world's going to be destroyed fairly quickly. Get going. Go after these things, just like all the generations before you, just like all the men that have lived and died upon the face of the earth for centuries and thousands of years have done the same thing, and their time expired in generation after generation after generation. Our fathers, where are they? They're dead and buried. They're in the ground, or their dust that's in the earth. They're gone. and all the things they knew, all their desires, all their love, all the things they went after. It's all gone. It's all gone. People barely remember them. They may see a photo every now and then and have a momentary thought, but they're gone. And so that's what Christ says. What is a man profited if he shall gain the whole world and lose his own soul? So the Lord is contrasting the whole world with the man's soul. And the implication is that the soul is more valuable. And or what shall a man give in exchange for his soul? Like Esau, he exchanged the birthright for a bowl of soup. And that's someone might say, oh, he kind of look down on the bowl of soup. Well, you can put the whole world there. And is there much difference? Well, yeah, more time, things, more things and sinful pleasures and things like that. But really, there's no difference. No difference that if a man's gone after this world and the things of the world, then he's going to perish and be gone, and be gone. And so I don't know how I got on this, but
1: they're very short-sighted too. Very
0: well,
1: short-sighted.
0: It's
1: and like
0: man.
1: You said, emptiness.
0: Yeah, it is amazing. And one of the reasons I think God has raised up the electronic medium and just given so many things to people, these luxuries, incredible luxuries like air conditioning and lights and bathrooms and running water and toilets and refrigerators and stoves and microwaves. And just incredible compared to the people who lived throughout most of history. They would look upon us like we were kings, like we were Solomon. And yet, the more people have, the more they receive these things, it's gobbled up so quickly. And there is a definite a lack of fulfillment, a lack of satisfaction that we would have to say pretty much every now and then you do find a person who really seems to enjoy things. And we kind of stand in awe of that, someone in the world who appreciates things. But for the most part, that's very rare, very rare. People, when they get it doesn't satisfy. They want more. They want more, and there's no satisfaction. It's all life in this world is very much the rabbit chasing the carrot on the stick. Let's go get money. Let's rise up in the ranks in the company, or in the army or whatever. Let's make advancement and build things and do things. And yet read Ecclesiastes chapter 1, Solomon, that God gave great riches to, and his day no one was richer, and he had honor and power. He was a king, a great king over one of the best times in Israel's history. And the Lord moved Solomon to write, but we can trust this would have been Solomon's experience. It wasn't that God was moving him to write something that wasn't true. This was the truth. Vanity of vanities, all is vanity. And vanity means empty. It means empty. It means unfulfilling, unsatisfying. And that is why people today, younger people, They have everything practically, and it's not filling them, not satisfying them. And more of them are wondering, what is the purpose? What is the meaning of things? But they also, the world may it may question and wonder, and yet here's the answer in the Bible, and that for so many people remains off limits. No, we won't go there. We won't go there. We'll ponder these things and try to figure it out in the world, and every their pondering is vanity. The things they will search in the world, all the world's libraries, all the world's religions, is all part of the vanity. And so that won't help anyone. But thank you
1: Thank
0: for
1: you.
0: calling and sharing. And let's go to the next person on the phone tonight. Welcome to our program. Please go ahead with your call. Hello? Hello, excuse me, can you hear me? You have to hit star six to
2: Star
0: unmute
2: six.
0: yourself.
2: Star six.
0: Yes,
2: I do
0: hello.
2: star six.
0: Yeah,
2: Hello.
0: please, we can
2: Can
0: hear
2: you hear
0: you.
2: me?
0: Yes, we can hear you.
2: Oh,
0: Please go
2: hey,
0: ahead.
2: great. Okay. Chris, I've got a question. I haven't called for a long time now, because I get discouraged. But okay, my essential existential question of my life is Romans 8:16. What does it actually mean, and when do you get that information from God? Okay?
0: Wrong.
2: And I know that it doesn't mean he's going to hit me over the head. It doesn't mean he's going to do something supernatural. I understand that. That's a violation. What does it actually mean he's going to tell? How am I to know? How will I know? Because I don't know. But I suspect he's been telling me all along, but I don't know how to interpret it. Please, go ahead.
0: Well, let's read the verse. Excuse me. Romans 8:16, the Spirit itself beareth witness with our spirit that we are the children of God. The Spirit, we know, is God. God's the Spirit, the Holy Spirit, three persons, one God. The Spirit bears witness, and we know how God bears witness. The Bible. The Bible is to bear witness, you give testimony. The Bible's the testimony of God. And so the Spirit will bear witness to or with our spirit, that is the elect, because of the final statement. It must be the elect are in view. This would not be true of someone who's not elect. But for the one that God has elected to salvation, the Spirit itself beareth witness with our spirit that we are the children of God. And that would mean that God will use the Bible to assure us. And Psalm 35, verse 3 goes along with this, where it says, I believe it's a Psalm of David, and David speaking to the Lord, say unto my soul, or speak unto my soul, say unto my soul, I am thy salvation. That is our desire to know if we're truly saved,
2: Amen.
0: and it will not come from us. Our person, our mind, our self-examination. Of course, that's what many do. Many say, examine yourselves to see if you're in the faith, as we read in 2 Corinthians 13. And yet, when we look at ourselves, we really should be brought to the point of realizing, I don't trust myself to perform the self-examination. I can, and I do to some degree perform self-examination, but you know, the Bible speaks of the soul of man that is deep down within, and it says in Jeremiah 17:9, the heart of man is desperately wicked, deceitful above all things. Who can know it? Who can know it? And then the next verse, I, Jehovah, search the heart. Jehovah God knows our heart. And so we turn over self-examination, like Psalm 139, search me, O God, and try me and know my thoughts and see if there be any wickedness within me. So it's a command, examine yourselves, just like repent, just like believe. It's a command to see if you're in the faith. And we take the command, like the command to repent. Oh, Lord, I cannot do it unless you turn me, and I will turn. And after I turn, I'll repent. I will examine myself, oh God, but I don't trust myself. You are the one who knows the deep things of my heart. You search me. We turn it over. We turn it over. And we can also say, you know, Psalm 139, search me. See if there be any wicked way within me and lead me in the way of everlasting. So that's asking God to do a thorough search and examination, and also follow up if there is a problem within. Maybe, you know, in our life, we're still playing around with a sin, and to lead us. To follow him more and more and more. And ultimately, assurance of salvation comes from God. Nobody can give it. During the church age, no church could give it. They would tell people or imply it, but nobody really could give it. No one, you know, someone can say to another, oh, I think you're a child of God. I don't see why you doubt. I don't see why you doubt at all. I mean, look at you. You're always thinking about God, the Bible, speaking of him, and you're handing out tracts and you're praying. And I can tell. Well, you know, as far as a true child of God, that's nice that maybe we have a witness to an individual. But as far as another's opinion, it wouldn't make a dent in me or in a child of God and our... Right. Own seeking after assurance, that's not going to assure us. If it was one man or 100 men, it doesn't come from without. It doesn't come from us. It comes from the Spirit who is God. And so we can go to God in prayer, along with you search me, O Lord, and O God, may you assure me. May your Spirit testify to my spirit, bear witness with my spirit, say unto my soul, I am thy salvation. You convince me. I have doubts for whatever reason. You convince me, O God, and it could be that it's some sin in my life. And if that's the case, O Lord, clean that up. Clean that up so I'm not thinking or those things won't be on my mind as causing doubt. And also, if it's a sin that's been there for a long time and you clean it up and all of a sudden I'm not doing that sin, that's a bit of encouragement that God's hearing me, that God had just helped me. He just helped me with that sin. I think that's where 1 John comes in. If we go to 1 John... In chapter 2, 1 John 2, verse 3, and hereby we do know that we know him if we keep his commandments. He that saith, I know him, and keepeth not his commandments is a liar, and the truth is not in him. But whoso keepeth his word, in him verily is the love of God perfected. Hereby know we that we are in him. And I think if there's been a weakness, if there has been something we've been struggling with, maybe there's a list of them, and there could be after one, we'll see another. But if at this time, especially as we're praying and specifically praying, am I really, the characteristic of a child of God is being honest about the question. It's not, oh, you shouldn't think that, or you shouldn't wonder. Of course, it's the most important question there is. And we're honest about it. People can't convince us. The false gospels can't convince us. Even our own thinking can't convince us. We know that it must be God's voice. We recognize his voice. We hear his voice. He must convince us. And so this would be one start to that. Keep reading the word and praying for these things. And Lord, here we are almost at the very end, maybe of my life and certainly of the world. We've come to the end, and I've gone so far by your grace. And so far you've held me, not allowing me to go back or astray, left or right. And you must have a purpose for this. Could it be that you did save me? Could it be that you will now assure me of that? And so if I'm saved, and that's the day we're living in, where if we're saved, we are saved. That is, God has already completed his salvation. And therefore, we have the Spirit if we're saved. And if I'm saved, your Spirit is within. May you make yourself known, and may that power of your Spirit strengthen me, energize me. We should have that connection. It was disconnected when we weren't saved, but if we're saved, we should have that connection, the energio, that where God will Philippians 2, I can't believe I forgot it. Philippians 2, it says in verse 13, for it is God which worketh in you. And that's the Greek energio. It is God which energizes in you both to will, ongoing desire to do the will of God. Very good. But not just that, to will and to do of his good pleasure. And so the Lord, that's another thing that we could go right to him. If we're lacking that power, that energy, well, Lord, the truth is I don't have the power or the energy of myself. I'm hoping you save me. I'm hoping your Spirit is within me and that you will start the process. You will move within me to will and to do. See, it's all going back to God and being honest that it has to come from him. And so may you do that, Lord. And that along with, may you say to my soul, you assure me through your word, if we're saved, I don't know who is and who isn't, but if we're saved, then that ability is there.
2: Can I give you some context?
0: Yes.
2: Chris?
0: Yes.
2: I used to ask this question 15, 20 years ago, 25 years ago, of Mr. Camping. And back then, a lot of people used to ask him that question. And honestly, you know what he said? What he said was that, God, you may be saved, but God does not actually tell you when he's going to let you know. And it may not be until you meet him in heaven. You may never be told here on this earth. Now, do you agree with that? I mean, that,
0: well,
2: I think, what do you do with that?
0: well, you know, It is true. It is true that, excuse me, got a lot of phlegm tonight, but it is true that that some of God's elect have gone long periods of time, years, and struggled with this. And so I understand what he was saying, and I, you know, it's a spiritual gift. It's a spiritual gift to have assurance of salvation. There are those who have assurance of salvation. Mr. Camping himself was a good example. And he testified that he had assurance, I think, since he was a young man or a young boy. And so God, for his own purposes, gives or delivers spiritual gifts, wisdom, faith, repentance, assurance of salvation, and he will mete it out to his people according to his perfect will. And he may have very good reasons for withholding certain things that that in order that we become desirous of them. So I wouldn't discount that. I wouldn't say that's, you know, unbiblical to say, well, there could be someone who just has never been sure. You could have someone who maybe has struggled with assurance and they died in a car accident and they didn't get a chance to live years and years and years. But at this time, at this point in history, I'm not saying God will assure. I'm saying that's the thing to do. What I would do is to go directly to him, because every good gift comes down from above. It's in his hands, and he is able to grant us assurance. And
2: I'm willing to wait. I'm willing to wait until heaven if it has to be. I am giving him that. I will trust God. Sorry.
0: Well, thank you. Thank you for calling and sharing. And let's go to the next person on the phone tonight. Welcome to our program. Please go ahead with your call. Hello? Carl, maybe you should make that announcement about the raising of the hand.
3: That's right. So if anyone has a question, we don't see any hands raised. So if you called and asked a question, you have to dial *9. If not, we won't see your hand raised.
0: Okay. All right. I don't see any more hands, so we'll end the program here. I'd like to thank everyone for joining us and sharing your questions and comments, and especially the Bible verses that we had a chance to read and consider and discuss. Although we have come to the end of our time tonight, Lord willing, we'll have another open forum tomorrow night, 8 p.m. Eastern, and we hope you can join us then. But for now, may you have a good night, and may the Lord's perfect will be done.
4: 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Until next time, may the Lord's perfect will be done.

The Holy Bible, which is God's only written communication to mankind, declares, "Now therefore ye are no more strangers and foreigners, but fellow citizens with the saints and of the household of God." We read that in Ephesians 2:19. God's true elect, chosen in Christ Jesus before the foundation of the world, know an amazing and wonderful truth. They know that they are fellow citizens in God's kingdom along with millions and millions of others. Each and every one written in the Lamb's Book of Life was given a new resurrected soul by God. This happened sometime before the day of

salvation ended on May 21, 2011, which marked the beginning of Judgment Day. Therefore, we are not strangers to God, but we should be strangers to this sinful world.

0: Welcome to eBible Fellowship's Bible Study. In this series of Bible studies, we'll be taking a closer look at the Bible's evidence for the completion of the prolonged judgment day and the end of the world occurring in the year 2033. And now here's your host and Bible teacher, Chris McCann.
1: Hello and welcome to eBible Fellowship's Bible study that is taking a look at the biblical evidence for the end of the world in the year 2033. And this is study number 33. You know, we've been sharing these studies around social media. eBible Fellowship is on practically all the various platforms. And we have been getting comments from people, typically atheists or secularists, who mock the idea of biblical evidence as though it is something absurd, something that is, of course, not to be taken into consideration at all from their perspective, and yet we have to consider their perspective in order to see whether we are to take seriously their mockery or not. Is there such a thing as biblical evidence? Or is it, foolishness not even to be contemplated or really seriously looked into? Of course, the answer is that there is most definitely a thing such as biblical evidence. Biblical evidence is what the Bible would have to say and teach about a matter. It is proven by the Bible itself. It is a truth confirmed by the Bible. We turn to the Bible. We look for pertinent information regarding the thing we are interested in this case, the end of the world, timeline for the end of the world, a particular year, 2033 is in view. And I've been addressing that there's a biblical calendar of history and that God, through that biblical calendar, has operated in time past, in Old Testament history, in a very precise manner, that things do not happen randomly, but they happen with precision, with exactness. 6,023 years, creation to the flood, from the flood in 4990 BC to the cross when Jesus died and later resurrected in 33 AD, 5,023 calendar years. From the flood to the year 2033, 7,023 calendar years. You see the pattern? The pattern no man could manipulate and cause to happen. We're using key biblical events found in the Bible, and the genealogies, the lifespans of individuals in Genesis 5 and elsewhere that give us those dates for creation, 11,013 BC, for the flood, 4990 BC, and even for the cross in 33 AD. These dates come forth from the Bible, and the fullness of the number in thousands of years, 6,023, 5,023, from again the flood to 2033, 7,023, or if you go from creation to May 21, 2011, 13,023. Why such consistency? Why such consistency? If it's out of man's mind, it would be sporadic or erratic, and you would not see consistency. You would see just any old kind of a date, but we're seeing precision. Precision indicates a mind behind it. It's a design, a time design that reveals a mind is in view. But again, since it's coming from the Bible, it's not that, you know, these critics, these people of the world who are critical of the Bible, their criticism mainly, and first of all, is with the Bible itself, is with the existence of the God of the Bible. And that is the point, you know, that begins their mockery, the whole idea of a spirit being who is God, the whole idea of a spiritual realm of existence that is heaven, the whole idea that this spirit being moved in this world that is physical, very material, and caused holy men of old to write down things and to record his word, and it's a holy word from a divine being who is the creator of all. That's why they mock and criticize and do not even consider the possibility of biblical evidence. Of course, we're an individual's spiritual condition is what will finally, you know, come into play concerning whether they receive the things of God, any truth of the Bible or not. So we're not thinking we can change anyone's spiritual condition. A mocker will, in all likelihood, remain a mocker because, though, not due to the fact that their position is the right position, the correct position. No, they will remain a mocker because of what we read in Hebrews chapter 11. Hebrews 11, verse 1 says, "Now faith is the substance of things hoped for, the evidence of things not seen." Things not seen. Well, that's referring to invisible things. Yet it uses the word things. The idea of the world basically is if it's not seen, it doesn't exist. Except, you know, they realize there is tiny microbes and that are invisible to the naked eye. That's a different thing. That's still matter, very minuscule bits of creation that you need a microscope to see. No, their idea of not seeing things it takes effect when it's spiritual things, when it's God primarily. He is invisible. He's invisible because he's a spirit being. And spirit beings, you cannot see. Angels, for instance, are spirit creatures that are invisible. If we go to Colossians 1, we read in Colossians chapter 1, it says in verse 15, speaking of Christ, who is the image of the invisible God, the firstborn of every creature. For by him were all things created that are in heaven and that are in earth, visible and invisible. Whether they be thrones or dominions or principalities or powers, all things were created by him and for him. God, the Lord Jesus Christ, who is God, created visible things. You see the room, you see me, of course, everything we can see in the world using any means such as a microscope are visible things, or a telescope looking into space, part of the visible creation, physical, material creation that God created in 6 days. He could have done it with a single snap of the finger. to use an expression, yet he purposefully took 6 days to work out his purposes for the number six, for one thing, but everything in the world is visible. This is what the natural-minded man accepts and receives. This is where science, the only area for science, is in the physical realm of existence. Science will analyze physical things. They can study physical things. And that means science, when it comes to God, who's a spirit being, well, how are they going to analyze that? The only way is to analyze the physical creation, and some scientists have done this, and some scientists, a few out of the whole, which would be expected, the whole of the realm of science in the world, few have their faith strengthened or verified. They learn it first in the Bible, then they see design in the physical world, in the creation all around them, and the idea of big bangs for origin and evolution thereafter, producing such well-designed things, creatures, living, thinking creatures like man, or living creatures like dogs and cats and birds and cows. It is astronomically an impossibility. That is, in order for one thing to fall perfectly into place and for there to be one living creature, and not only the creature himself, but for the environment to be perfect to provide or support life for that creature, is, we must say, an actual impossibility if you look at the math. And it is an absurdity. It is ridiculous. It is foolishness. And so for secularists, atheists, natural-minded people, grounded in the things of the physical realm of creation, to mock the idea of spiritual things, of biblical evidence, because it comes from a spirit being, God, who wrote this holy book, the Bible. Well, first of all, take a look at the things you believe. Take a look at the things you believe, which are out of the realm of possibility. When something is trillions of times likely to happen, that's out of the realm of possibility for just one creature. But to have all the creatures, all the beauty, all the design of the butterfly, the spots upon the leopard, the nose of creatures in the proper place, the ears placed exactly where they need to be, and every other bit of design, it is all design, and it's all been a testimony. Every single thing. You know, atheists, I enjoy discussions with them, been doing it for quite some time. Atheists, they say, show me the evidence for God. Show me the proof that God exists. Go ahead, I'm waiting. And I say to them sometimes, well, the proof is literally everything you have ever experienced in all your life. From looking into the mirror, or to when you look down at your hand, or when you look up at the night sky, when the sun shines in the morning, and when you see the moon in whatever stage at night, and when you see the trees and the grass and the animals and the deer running in the open field. These are all testimonies of a designer, a maker, a creator. Someone had to make it. That is the absolute truth. That is a fact beyond any doubt of reason. It is illogical. It is unreasonable for anyone to think otherwise. And it's only out of tremendous desperation. It's only out of incredible degree of desperation that brilliant men of the world, brilliant scientists, who are many of them atheists, they are not children of God from every appearance. They apparently disdain the Bible, but they're brilliant men as far as men go. You know, we have to really, I think, offer that up because when we say someone's brilliant, oh, what a genius. And other men look up and they marvel, 150 IQ. Wow, how great. But it's a tiny little mind, a tiny little peanut-sized mind, not even a peanut, in comparison to the brilliant mind of God, the infinite mind of an almighty creator who has ever been and will ever be, who inhabits the whole spectrum of eternity and existence and knows all from the beginning that has no beginning to the end that has no end. He knows all information. Now compare, please feel free, gather all the brilliant scientists, and even if it were every human being with a brilliant mind, and you gathered them all, billions together, then it would probably measure the size of a peanut in relationship to the infinite mind of the God that they mock, the God they ridicule, the God they think they're more intelligent than. They think they're above the Bible. They think they can criticize his holy book. And no. Well, of course they do, but they don't do so honestly. They don't do so in any kind of genuine way whatsoever. It's just the rebel mocking the judge who is judging him. And that's the problem. There's a bias. There's a bias in men towards the idea of an existence of a God who's a righteous God, a law-giving God, and who holds man accountable to that law, and who has found fault in man and condemned him for breaking the law. So you see, there's a definite personal stake that's deep down in the sinner, whether the sinner be a brilliant scientist or a homeless person on the street with maybe a much lower IQ, doesn't matter. Same built-in bias that they do not want there to be a God. If they come to the conclusion there is a God, then, well, and we're made in his image and likeness, which, of course, would be the explanation for why man is so different than all other creatures. Evolutionary explanations do not explain. And why we have a sense of right and wrong, of guiltiness when we do wrong, because we're made in the image and likeness of God. He's written his law upon our heart, and we have an inborn understanding or ingrained sense of that law deep down within us. And so we see, and we've seen over these years, you know, this is judgment day. This is judgment day. This is the time God is judging the world and its institutions. One of the institutions God is judging is the scientific community, because God's a jealous God. And God has told us where everything began. In the beginning, God created the heavens and the earth. One verse explains everything. There must be an initial being. There must be an initial mind, and God is it. There must be an initial mover who starts everything, who gets everything going. And it's either God or eternal matter. And that's what evolutionists really are saying started everything, you know. But they can't start with nothing. So they start with some kind of little thing that exploded, matter, some type of substance that is rather vague as far as their explanation. It exploded and the universe comes into being. Where did it come from? No explanation, but they say, we're working on that. No, what they just don't want to admit. Some are starting to, a very few, but most do not want to admit that their theory depends on eternal matter. There must always have been something physical, something material. Remember that's their whole basis for understanding this world. It's only the physical world. It's only the material world. We reject out of hand anything spiritual, anything that you cannot examine with your physical senses. And yet that's the most ridiculous theory imaginable, that I mean, if you believe in eternal matter, you think that is more scientific, or that is more wise to believe something like that than an eternal God with a brilliant mind who possesses the power to create? Well, of course, they realize the many problems with admitting that it must have been eternal matter in the beginning. And so they just wave it off. And yet here they have, evolution is built upon origin. Without origin, how do you get to evolution? And basically they've built their house. This is how it is. This is the truth. We know everything that happened billions and billions of years ago. Just look at the wisdom of man in the world. And we see the limitations of man's wisdom on a daily basis. Man is not that smart. He's not that intelligent to have accuracy when it comes to things billions and billions of years ago. And of course, the Bible won't even begin to allow that, because the Bible tells us creation was a little over 13,000 years ago. Well, anyway, the bias in man, he can't have a God, because if there's a God, he'll be found guilty. He'll be subject to the penalty. He doesn't like being in that position. Therefore, to ward it off, to get away from it, to avoid discussion of it, there is no God. What foolishness. Biblical evidence. Ha! And yet, there is a God. There is a God. And this is his word, and he writes from an eternal perspective. And so the evidence, now faith is the substance of things hoped for, the evidence of things not seen. Evidence of things not seen. And we're looking at something not seen, the end of the world, the end of the world. Moses also, by faith, we're told, I'll just read it in Hebrews 11, in verse 24. By faith, Moses, when he was come to years, refused to be called the son of Pharaoh's daughter, choosing rather to suffer affliction with the people of God than to enjoy the pleasures of sin for a season, esteeming the reproach of Christ greater riches than the treasures in Egypt, for he had respect unto the recompense of the reward. By faith, he forsook Egypt, not fearing the wrath of the king, for he endured as seeing him who is invisible. Invisible. Moses saw him, God's elect people down through the centuries and right today, see God. No, not in images or dreams. There's none of that kind of foolery. We see him with eyes of faith, eyes of understanding. When God reveals himself as an almighty everlasting God, we believe it. We understand it to be true. Therefore, we see him. We see him when he lays out timelines in his word. We know the Bible's absolute truth. We believe them. We trust them. We trust that, yes, indeed, it is, for example, 2,000 years from 33 AD to 2033 AD. We trust that is when Christ died on the cross and resurrected. And we also see, oh, this must be God, because so many other points of biblical interest are pointing to that year. And look at that, 2,000 years exactly to that date. And you see, it all starts coming together for the true elect child of God. And I'm sorry if anyone thinks biblical evidence is nonsensical. Unfortunately, the problem lies with you, in your heart, and there's nothing that can be done about that. Well, got a little bit off track, but Lord willing, when we get together in our next study, we're going to get back to the wall. Back to the wall. We looked at the wall of Jericho falling down, the wall pointing to salvation. And now we want to look at some other scripture that speaks of walls that fall. Walls that fall. And we'll, again, according to God's perfect will, discuss that when we get together next time.
0: 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Until our next Bible study, may the Lord's perfect will be done.

Welcome to eBible Fellowship Scripture and Song. The nature of this program is to take a look at the hymns that have been written to glorify God. This is part two of our look at the hymn, Faith is the Victory. When we looked at this hymn in part one, we spoke about how the world is the enemy of the children of God. Its riches and the attraction of its pleasant things only serve to draw us away from God and from keeping our eyes on Him as the most important thing in our lives. And though we see the glory of God in this beautiful creation, we do understand that it's cursed because of man's rebellion toward God, and He's shown us that this world is temporal and will surely pass away. God speaks of His elect as soldiers warring against the spiritual wickedness of this world. They're camped in the hills of God's protection and ready to come down on the enemy in the valley, as Gideon did with his army. And we can find out about this account in Judges 7:1, where we read, "Then Jerubbaal, who was Gideon, and all the people that were with him, rose up early and pitched beside the wall of Harod, so that the host of the Midianites were on the north side of them by the hill of Moreh in the valley." The Bible speaks also of Barak coming down from Mount Tabor with 10,000 men to rout the men and chariots of Sisera in Judges 4:14 and 15, where we read, "And Deborah said unto Barak, Up, for this is the day in the which the Lord hath delivered Sisera into thine hand. Is not the Lord gone out before thee?" So Barak went down from Mount Tabor and 10,000 men after him, and the Lord discomfited Sisera and all his chariots and all his host with the edge of the sword before Barak, so that Sisera lighted down off his chariot and fled away on his feet. In the second stanza of this hymn, Faith is the Victory, which we'll hear in a moment, it begins with the words, "His banner over us is love." Armies go into battle with flags or banners identifying their nation, and our banner is the love of Christ displayed in His sacrifice for His people. We read in the Bible that God is love and that all His people dwell with Him in that love, and we find that principle in 1 John 4:16, which says, "And we have known and believed the love that God hath to us. God is love, and he that dwelleth in love dwelleth in God, and God in him." The Bible speaks about the banner God has given to His people in Psalm 60, verse 4, "Thou hast given a banner to them that fear Thee, that it may be displayed because of the truth," Selah. This banner is also found in the Song of Solomon 2, verse 4, where we read, "He brought me to the banqueting house, and His banner over me was love." The second stanza goes on to sing about our sword, the Word of God. And in Ephesians 6:17, we're instructed to take that sword, the Word of God, into the battle. God tells us there, "And take the helmet of salvation and the sword of the Spirit, which is the Word of God." The second stanza continues, "By faith they, like a whirlwind's breath, swept on o'er every field. The faith by which God conquered death is still our shining shield." Again, it's the faith of Christ that's been our shield and won the battle for us. In Psalm 33:20, the Bible says, "Our soul waiteth for Jehovah. He is our help and our shield." The third stanza sings, "On every hand the foe we find, drawn up in dread array. Let tents of ease be left behind and onward to the fray." True soldiers of God do not live a life of ease for themselves. They're committed to doing their assigned duties and serving the Lord with all their heart in whatever He's called them to do. In Amos 6:1, we read about God upbraiding Israel for being at ease and not knowing there's a battle to be fought. We read there, "Woe to them that are at ease in Zion and trust in the mountain of Samaria, which are named chief of the nations to whom the house of Israel came." The final stanza of this hymn says, "To him that overcomes the foe, white raiment shall be given." And this white raiment represents the purity that God's people have been graciously given as their sins have been washed away by Christ, and they will dwell with Him forever in heaven. The hymn sings on, "Before the angels he shall know his name confessed in heaven." In Revelation 3:5, we read this comforting passage, "He that overcometh, the same shall be clothed in white raiment, and I will not blot out his name out of the book of life, but I will confess his name before my Father
and before his angels. And now here's the hymn, Faith is the Victory.

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Welcome to Types and Figures on eBible Fellowship. You know, the Bible is a masterwork which utilizes recorded historical accounts to illustrate and teach things concerning the gospel of God. Now, in the Bible, we read quite a bit about the preparation and the construction and then finally the worship of the house of God. And this was a glorious temple, first built in the days of Solomon. King David long made preparations for its building. An enormous expense went into its construction upon the death of David and then during the reign of his son Solomon. The temple was

outwardly magnificent. Everyone was impressed with its splendor, and yet few were aware that in all of its elaborate decorations and costly array, it was all put together by the Lord, simply to paint another picture of the Bible's truth. In other words, the temple was an historical type and figure, an actual building designed to illustrate a truth, just as Christ's parables were words designed to illustrate various truths of God's gospel plan. Now, what did that temple represent? Well, we can discover the answer to that question as we search the Bible for clues, and we find some help in the book of 2 Corinthians chapter 6, in verse 16. 2 Corinthians chapter 6, verse 16 reads, "And what agreement hath the temple of God with the idols? For ye are the temple of the living God, as God hath said, I will dwell in them and walk in them, and I will be their God, and they shall be my people." It says that the believers are the temple of the living God. And we see some further support for this idea in the book of Hebrews, chapter 3, verse 6, where we read, "But Christ as a son over his own house, whose house are we." So from these verses, we learn that spiritually, the Lord views those he saves as being part of his house or temple. And therefore, we also understand that the Bible likens God's salvation plan to the construction of the spiritual house of God. And once all those to be saved, the elect, have become saved, the house is then completed and ready for the Spirit of God to enter in and dwell forevermore. You've been listening to Types and Figures, designed to help the Bible student understand more of the spiritual meaning within the pages of the Bible.

Greetings, everyone. This is Bob Grandy welcoming you to eBible Fellowship's program called Where's That Bible Verse? God tells us in Romans 15, verse 4, "For whatsoever things were written aforetime were written for our learning, that we through patience and comfort of the Scriptures might have hope." During this time, I'll slowly read and then repeat 5 random verses from the King James Bible, but I will not tell you where they are located in God's Word, the Bible. So listen carefully and try to identify which Bible book, chapter, and even the verse number where each verse can be found. Here's the first verse today. "The wicked are estranged from the womb. They go astray as soon as they be born, speaking lies." Here it is again. "The wicked are estranged from the womb. They go astray as soon as they be born, speaking lies." Here's the second verse. "And Jesus went out and departed from the temple, and his disciples came to him for to show him the buildings of the temple." I'll repeat it. "And Jesus went out and departed from the temple, and his disciples came to him for to show him the buildings of the temple." And our third verse today, "But thou, Bethlehem Ephrathah, though thou be little among the thousands of Judah, yet out of thee shall he come forth unto me, that is to be ruler in Israel, whose goings forth have been from of old, from everlasting." And I'll repeat that verse. "But thou, Bethlehem Ephrathah, though thou be little among the thousands of Judah, yet out of thee shall he come forth unto me, that is to be ruler in Israel, whose goings forth have been from of old, from everlasting." And our fourth verse today, "But in those days after that tribulation, the sun shall be darkened, and the moon shall not give her light." And I'll repeat that verse. "But in those days after that tribulation, the sun shall be darkened, and the moon shall not give her light." And our fifth and final verse today is, "But after thy hardness and impenitent heart treasurest up unto thyself wrath against the day of wrath, and revelation of the righteous judgment of God." And here it is again. "But after thy hardness and impenitent heart treasurest up unto thyself wrath against the day of wrath and revelation of the righteous judgment of God." Okay, we'll be back in a moment to discover where these scriptures are located in God's Word, the Bible.

All right, let's find out where today's verses are found in God's Word, the Bible. Here's the first verse. The wicked are estranged from the womb. They go astray as soon as they be born, speaking lies. That verse is found in the book of Psalms, chapter 58, verse 3. Psalms 58, verse 3. Here's the second verse. And Jesus went out and departed from the temple, and his disciples came to him for to show him the buildings of the temple. That is found in the book of Matthew, chapter 24, verse 1. Matthew 24, verse 1. And the third verse is, But thou, Bethlehem Ephratah, though thou be little among the thousands of Judah, yet out of thee shall he come forth unto me, that is to be ruler in Israel, whose goings forth have been from of old, from everlasting. We find that in the Old Testament, in the book of Micah, chapter 5, verse 2. Micah 5, verse 2. And here's the fourth verse. But in those days, after that tribulation, the sun shall be darkened, and the moon shall not give her light. That is found in the book of Mark, chapter 13, verse 24. Mark 13, verse 24. And our fifth and final verse today is, But after thy hardness and impenitent heart, treasurest up unto thyself wrath against the day of wrath, and revelation of the righteous judgment of God. And that verse is found in the book of Romans, chapter 2, verse 5. Romans, chapter 2, verse 5. Thank you for joining us today to discover where's that Bible verse? And remember what God tells us in Psalm 119, verse 105. Thy word is a lamp unto my feet and a light unto my path.

Well, greetings, Bible students, and welcome to today's edition of eBible Fellowship's Bible Quiz. In Psalm 119, verse 130, we read, "The entrance of thy words giveth light. It giveth understanding unto the simple." Well, it's Bible quiz time again, Christians. Let's see how you do today. All these questions today are from the book of Proverbs. Question number one. The Hebrew word translated proverb is often translated what word? The Hebrew word that's translated proverb is at other times often translated what? Number two, fill in the blank. A blank loveth at all times, and a brother is born for adversity. Fill in that blank. A blank loveth at all times, and a brother is born for adversity. Number three, fill in the blank. A soft answer turneth away blank. Fill in that blank. That's an easy one. A soft answer turneth away blank. Number four, fill in this blank. He that spareth his blank hateth his son. What is that word? He that spareth his blank hateth his son. And number five, fill in the blank. For blank is better than rubies, and all the things that may be desired are not to be compared with it. For blank is better than rubies, and all the things that may be desired are not to be compared with it. And we'll be back in a minute with those answers.

Okay, guys, let's hear today's answers. Number one, the Hebrew word translated proverb is often translated another word. What is that word? It is the word parable. Proverb is often translated parable. And if you look at Proverbs 1:6, just for an example, if you look at Proverbs 1:6, you'll see the word proverb. And in Job 27, it's the word parable. Number two, fill in the blank. A friend loveth at all times, and a brother is born for adversity. A friend loveth at all times, and a brother is born for adversity. A friend. That's Proverbs 17:17. Proverbs 17:17. Number three, fill in the blank. A soft answer turneth away wrath. That's Proverbs 15:1. A soft answer turneth away wrath. Number four, fill in the blank. He that spareth his rod hateth his son. He that spareth his rod hateth his son. That's Proverbs 13, verse 24. Rod. Proverbs 13:24. And number five, fill in the blank. For wisdom is better than rubies, and all the things that may be desired are not to be compared with it. Wisdom, Proverbs 8, verse 11. For wisdom is better than rubies, and all the things that may be desired are not to be compared with it. Wisdom, Proverbs 8, verse 11. That's our eBible Fellowship Bible quiz for today. And may God bless your study in His Word.

0: 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In this series of Bible studies, we'll be taking a closer look at the Bible's evidence for the completion of the prolonged judgment day and the end of the world occurring in the year 2033. And now here's your host and Bible teacher, Chris McCann.
1: Hello and welcome to eBible Fellowship's Bible study that is taking a look at the biblical evidence for the end of the world in the year 2033. And this is study number 33. You know, we've been sharing these studies around social media. eBible Fellowship is on practically all the various platforms. And we have been getting comments from people, typically atheists or secularists, who mock the idea of biblical evidence as though it is something absurd, something that is, of course, not to be taken into consideration at all from their perspective, and yet we have to consider their perspective in order to see whether we are to take seriously their mockery or not. Is there such a thing as biblical evidence? Or is it, foolishness, not even to be contemplated or really seriously looked into? Of course, the answer is that there is most definitely a thing such as biblical evidence. Biblical evidence is what the Bible would have to say and teach about a matter. It is proven by the Bible itself. It is a truth confirmed by the Bible. We turn to the Bible. We look for pertinent information regarding the thing we are interested in this case, the end of the world, timeline for the end of the world, a particular year, 2033 is in view. And I've been addressing that there's a biblical calendar of history and that God, through that biblical calendar, has operated in time past, in Old Testament history, in a very precise manner, that things do not happen randomly, but they happen with precision, with exactness. 6,023 years, creation to the flood, from the flood in 4990 BC to the cross when Jesus died and later resurrected in 33 AD, 5,023 calendar years. From the flood to the year 2033, 7,023 calendar years. You see the pattern? The pattern no man could manipulate and cause to happen. We're using key biblical events found in the Bible, and the genealogies, the lifespans of individuals in Genesis 5 and elsewhere that give us those dates for creation, 11,013 BC, for the flood, 4990 BC, and even for the cross in 33 AD. These dates come forth from the Bible, and the fullness of the number in thousands of years, 6,023, 5,023, from again the flood to 2033, 7,023, or if you go from creation to May 21, 2011, 13,023. Why such consistency? Why such consistency? If it's out of man's mind, it would be sporadic or erratic, and you would not see consistency. You would see just any old kind of a date, but we're seeing precision. Precision indicates a mind behind it. It's a design, a time design that reveals a mind is in view. But again, since it's coming from the Bible, it's not that, you know, these critics, these people of the world who are critical of the Bible, their criticism mainly, and first of all, is with the Bible itself, is with the existence of the God of the Bible. And that is the point, you know, that begins their mockery, the whole idea of a spirit being who is God, the whole idea of a spiritual realm of existence that is heaven, the whole idea that this spirit being moved in this world that is physical, very material, and caused holy men of old to write down things and to record his word. And it's a holy word from a divine being who is the creator of all. That's why they mock and criticize and do not even consider the possibility of biblical evidence. Of course, we're an individual's spiritual condition is what will finally, you know, come into play concerning whether they receive the things of God, any truth of the Bible or not. So we're not thinking we can change anyone's spiritual condition. A mocker will, in all likelihood, remain a mocker because, though, not due to the fact that their position is the right position, the correct position. No, they will remain a mocker because of what we read in Hebrews chapter 11, Hebrews 11, verse 1 says, "Now faith is the substance of things hoped for, the evidence of things not seen." Things not seen. Well, that's referring to invisible things. Yet it uses the word things. The idea of the world basically is if it's not seen, it doesn't exist. Except, you know, they realize there is tiny microbes and that are invisible to the naked eye. That's a different thing. That's still matter, very minuscule bits of creation that you need a microscope to see. No, their idea of not seeing things takes effect when it's spiritual things, when it's God primarily. He is invisible. He's invisible because he's a spirit being. And spirit beings, you cannot see. Angels, for instance, are spirit creatures that are invisible. If we go to Colossians 1, we read in Colossians chapter 1, it says in verse 15, speaking of Christ, who is the image of the invisible God, the firstborn of every creature. For by him were all things created that are in heaven and that are in earth, visible and invisible, whether they be thrones or dominions or principalities or powers, all things were created by him and for him. God, the Lord Jesus Christ, who is God, created visible things. You see the room, you see me, of course, everything we can see in the world using any means such as a microscope are visible things, or a telescope looking into space, part of the visible creation, physical material creation that God created in 6 days. He could have done it with a single snap of the finger. to use an expression, yet he purposefully took 6 days to work out his purposes for the number six, for one thing, but everything in the world is visible. This is what the natural-minded man accepts and receives. This is where science, the only area for science, is in the physical realm of existence. Science will analyze physical things. They can study physical things. And that means science, when it comes to God, who's a spirit being, well, how are they going to analyze that? The only way is to analyze the physical creation. And some scientists have done this, and some scientists, a few out of the whole, which would be expected, the whole of the realm of science in the world, few have their faith strengthened or

and cats and birds and cows, it is astronomically an impossibility. That is, in order for one thing to fall perfectly into place and for there to be one living creature, and not only the creature himself, but for the environment to be perfect to provide or support life for that creature, is, we must say, an actual impossibility if you look at the math. And it is an absurdity. It is ridiculous. It is foolishness. And so for secularists, atheists, natural-minded people, grounded in the things of the physical realm of creation, to mock the idea of spiritual things, of biblical evidence, because it comes from a spirit being God who wrote this holy book, the Bible. Well, first of all, take a look at the things you believe. Take a look at the things you believe, which are out of the realm of possibility. When something is trillions of times likely to happen, that's out of the realm of possibility for just one creature. But to have all the creatures, all the beauty, all the design of the butterfly, the spots upon the leopard, the nose of creatures in the proper place, the ears placed exactly where they need to be, and every other bit of design, it is all design, and it's all been a testimony. Every single thing. Atheists, I enjoy discussions with them, been doing it for quite some time. Atheists, they say, show me the evidence for God. Show me the proof that God exists. Go ahead, I'm waiting. And I say to them sometimes, well, the proof is literally everything you have ever experienced in all your life. From looking into the mirror, or to when you look down at your hand, or when you look up at the night sky, when the sun shines in the morning, and when you see the moon in whatever stage at night, and when you see the trees and the grass and the animals and the deer running in the open field, these are all testimonies of a designer, a maker, a creator. Someone had to make it. That is the absolute truth. That is a fact beyond any doubt of reason. It is illogical. It is unreasonable for anyone to think otherwise, and it's only out of tremendous desperation. It's only out of incredible degree of desperation that brilliant men of the world, brilliant scientists, who are many of them atheists, they are not children of God from every appearance. They apparently disdain the Bible, but they're brilliant men as far as men go. You know, we have to really, I think, offer that up, because when we say someone's brilliant, oh, what a genius, and other men look up and they marvel, 150 IQ. Wow. Wow. How great. But it's a tiny little mind, a tiny little peanut sized mind, not even a peanut, in comparison to the brilliant mind of God, the infinite mind of an almighty creator who has ever been and will ever be, who inhabits the whole spectrum of eternity and existence and knows all from the beginning that has no beginning to the end that has no end. He knows all information. Now compare, please feel free, gather all the brilliant scientists, and even if it were every human being with a brilliant mind, and you gathered them all, billions together, then it would probably measure the size of a peanut in relationship to the infinite mind of the God that they mock, the God they ridicule, the God they think they're more intelligent than. They think they're above the Bible. They think they can criticize his holy book. And no. Well, of course they do,
but they don't do so honestly

0: They don't do so in any kind of genuine way whatsoever. It's just the rebel mocking the judge who is judging him. And that's the problem. There's a bias. There's a bias in men towards the idea of an existence of a God who's a righteous God, a law-giving God, and who holds man accountable to that law, and who has found fault in man and condemned him for breaking the law. So you see, there's a definite personal stake that's deep down in the sinner, whether the sinner be a brilliant scientist or a homeless person on the street with maybe a much lower IQ, doesn't matter. Same built-in bias that they do not want there to be a God. If they come to the conclusion there is a God, then, well, and we're made in his image and likeness, which of course would be the explanation for why man is so different than all other creatures. Evolutionary explanations do not explain. And why we have a sense of right and wrong, of guiltiness when we do wrong, because we're made in the image and likeness of God. He's written his law upon our heart, and we have an inborn understanding or ingrained sense of that law deep down within us. And so we see, and we've seen, over these years, you know, this is judgment day. This is judgment day. This is the time God is judging the world and its institutions. One of the institutions God is judging is the scientific community, because God's a jealous God. And God has told us where everything began. In the beginning, God created the heavens and the earth. One verse explains everything. There must be an initial being. There must be an initial mind, and God is it. There must be an initial mover who starts everything, who gets everything going. And it's either God or eternal matter. And that's what evolutionists really are saying started everything, you know, but they can't start with nothing. So they start with some kind of little thing that exploded, matter, some type of substance that is rather vague as far as their explanation. It exploded and the universe comes into being. Where did it come from? No explanation. But they say, we're working on that. We're working on that. No, what they just don't want to admit. Some are starting to, a very few, but most do not want to admit that their theory depends on eternal matter. There must always have been something physical, something material. Remember that's their whole basis for understanding this world. It's only the physical world. It's only the material world. We reject out of hand anything spiritual, anything that you cannot examine with your physical senses. And yet that's the most ridiculous theory imaginable. That I mean, if you believe in eternal matter, you think that is more scientific, or that is more wise to believe something like that than an eternal God with a brilliant mind who possesses the power to create? Well, of course, they realize the many problems with admitting that it must have been eternal matter in the beginning, and so they just wave it off, and yet. Here they have, you know, evolution is built upon origin. Without origin, how do you get to evolution? And basically, they've built their house. This is how it is. This is the truth. We know everything that happened billions and billions of years ago. Just look at the wisdom of man in the world. And we see the limitations of man's wisdom on a daily basis. Man is not that smart. He's not that intelligent to have accuracy when it comes to things billions and billions of years ago. And of course, the Bible won't even begin to allow that, because the Bible tells us creation was a little over 13,000 years ago. Well, anyway, the bias in man, he can't have a God, because if there's a God, he'll be found guilty. He'll be subject to the penalty. He doesn't like being in that position. Therefore, to ward it off, to get away from it, to avoid discussion of it, there is no God. What foolishness, biblical evidence, ha! And yet, there is a God. There is a God. And this is his word, and he writes from an eternal perspective. And so the evidence, now faith is the substance of things hoped for, the evidence of things not seen, evidence of things not seen. And we're looking at something not seen, the end of the world, the end of the world. Moses also, by faith, we're told, I'll just read it in Hebrews 11, in verse 24, by faith Moses, when he was come to years, refused to be called the son of Pharaoh's daughter, choosing rather to suffer affliction with the people of God than to enjoy the pleasures of sin for a season, esteeming the reproach of Christ greater riches than the treasures in Egypt, for he had respect unto the recompense of the reward. By faith he forsook Egypt, not fearing the wrath of the king, for he endured as seeing him who is invisible. Invisible. Moses saw him, God's elect people down through the centuries and right today, see God. No, not in images or dreams. There's none of that kind of foolery. We see him with eyes of faith, eyes of understanding, when God reveals himself as an almighty everlasting God, we believe it, we understand it to be true. Therefore, we see him. We see him when he lays out timelines in his word. We know the Bible's absolute truth. We believe them. We trust them. We trust that, yes, indeed, it is, for example, 2,000 years from 33 AD to 2033 AD. We trust that is when Christ died on the cross and resurrected. And we also see, oh, this must be God, because so many other points of biblical interest are pointing to that year. And look at that, 2,000 years exactly to that date. And you see, it all starts coming together for the true elect child of God. And I'm sorry if anyone thinks biblical evidence is nonsensical. Unfortunately, the problem lies with you, in your heart, and there's nothing that can be done about that. Well, got a little bit off track, but Lord willing, when we get together in our next study, we're going to get back to the wall, back to the wall. We looked at the wall of Jericho falling down, the wall pointing to salvation. And now we want to look at some other scripture that speaks of walls that fall. And we'll, again, according to God's perfect will, discuss that when we get together next time.
1: 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Until our next Bible study, may the Lord's perfect will be done.

0: We welcome you to eBible Fellowship's Bible Reading Program. We read in 2 Timothy 3, verse 16, "All Scripture is given by inspiration of God and is profitable for doctrine, for reproof, for correction, for instruction in righteousness." Now, let's begin our Bible Reading Program.
1: Psalm 78. My skill of Asaph. Give ear, O my people, to my law. Incline your ears to the words of my mouth. I will open my mouth in a parable. I will utter dark sayings of old, which we have heard and known, and our fathers have told us. We will not hide them from their children, showing to the generation to come the praises of Jehovah, and his strength, and his wonderful works that he hath done. For he established a testimony in Jacob, and appointed a law in Israel, which he commanded our fathers that they should make them known to their children, that the generation to come might know them, even the children which should be born, who should arise and declare them to their children, that they might set their hope in God and not forget the works of God, but keep his commandments, and might not be as their fathers, a stubborn and rebellious generation, a generation that set not their heart aright, and whose spirit was not steadfast with God. The children of Ephraim, being armed and carrying bows, turned back in the day of battle. They kept not the covenant of God, and refused to walk in his law, and forgat his works and his wonders that he had showed them. Marvelous things did he in the sight of their fathers, in the land of Egypt, in the field of Zoan. He divided the sea and caused them to pass through, and he made the waters to stand as an heap. In the daytime also he led them with a cloud, and all the night with a light of fire. He clave the rocks in the wilderness, and gave them drink as out of the great depths. He brought streams also out of the rock, and caused waters to run down like rivers. And they sinned yet more against him by provoking the Most High in the wilderness. And they tempted God in their heart by asking meat for their lust. Yea, they spake against God. They said, "Can God furnish a table in the wilderness? Behold, he smote the rock, that the waters gushed out, and the streams overflowed. Can he give bread also? Can he provide flesh for his people?" Therefore Jehovah heard this and was wroth. So a fire was kindled against Jacob, and anger also came up against Israel. Because they believed not in God and trusted not in his salvation, though he had commanded the clouds from above, and opened the doors of heaven, and had rained down manna upon them to eat, and had given them of the corn of heaven. Man did eat angels' food. He sent them meat to the full. He caused an east wind to blow in the heaven, and by his power he brought in the south wind. He rained flesh also upon them as dust, and feathered fowls like as the sand of the sea. And he let it fall in the midst of their camp round about their habitations. So they did eat, and were well filled. For he gave them their own desire. They were not estranged from their lust. But while their meat was yet in their mouths, the wrath of God came upon them, and slew the fattest of them, and smote down the chosen men of Israel. For all this they sinned still, and believed not for his wondrous works. Therefore their days did he consume in vanity, and their years in trouble. When he slew them, then they sought him, and they returned and inquired early after God. And they remembered that God was their rock, and the high God their Redeemer. Nevertheless, they did flatter him with their mouth, and they lied unto him with their tongues. For their heart was not right with him, neither were they steadfast in his covenant. But he, being full of compassion, forgave their iniquity, and destroyed them not. Yea, many a time turned he his anger away, and did not stir up all his wrath, for he remembered that they were but flesh, a wind that passeth away and cometh not again. How oft did they provoke him in the wilderness, and grieve him in the desert? Yea, they turned back and tempted God, and limited the Holy One of Israel. They remembered not his hand, nor the day when he delivered them from the enemy, how he had wrought his signs in Egypt, and his wonders in the field of Zoan, and had turned their rivers into blood, and their floods that they could not drink. He sent divers sorts of flies among them, which devoured them, and frogs which destroyed them. He gave also their increase unto the caterpillar, and their labor unto the locust. He destroyed their vines with hail, and their sycamore trees with frost. He gave up their cattle also to the hail, and their flocks to hot thunderbolts. He cast upon them the fierceness of his anger, wrath, and indignation, and trouble, by sending evil angels among them. He made a way to his anger. He spared not their soul from death, but gave their life over to the pestilence, and smote all the firstborn in Egypt, the chief of their strength in the tabernacles of Ham, but made his own people to go forth like sheep, and guided them in the wilderness like a flock. And he led them on safely, so that they feared not, but the sea overwhelmed their enemies. And he brought them to the border of his sanctuary, even to this mountain, which his right hand had purchased. He cast out the heathen also before them, and divided them an inheritance by line, and made the tribes of Israel to dwell in their tents. Yet they tempted and provoked the Most High God, and kept not his testimonies, but turned back and dealt unfaithfully like their fathers. They were turned aside like a deceitful bow. For they provoked him to anger with their high places, and moved him to jealousy with their graven images. When God heard this, he was wroth, and greatly abhorred Israel, so that he forsook the tabernacle of Shiloh, the tent which he placed among men, and delivered his strength into captivity, and his glory into the enemy's hand. He gave his people over also unto the sword, and was wroth with his inheritance. The fire consumed their young men, and their maidens were not given to marriage. Their priests fell by the sword, and their widows made no lamentation. Then the Lord awaked as one out of sleep, and like a mighty man that shouteth by reason of wine. And he smote his enemies in the hinder parts. He put them to a perpetual reproach. Moreover, he refused the tabernacle of Joseph, and chose not the tribe of Ephraim, but chose the tribe of Judah, the Mount Zion, which he loved. And he built his sanctuary like high palaces, like the earth which he hath established forever. He chose David also his servant, and took him from the sheepfolds. From following the ewes, great with young, he brought him to feed Jacob his people, and Israel his inheritance. So he fed them according to the integrity of his heart, and guided them by the skillfulness of his hands. Psalm 79. A Psalm of Asaph. O God, the heathen are come into thine inheritance. Thy holy temple have they defiled. They have laid Jerusalem on heaps. The dead bodies of thy servants have they given to be meat unto the fowls of the heaven, the flesh of thy saints, unto the beasts of the earth. Their blood have they shed like water round about Jerusalem, and there was none to bury them. We are become a reproach to our neighbors, a scorn and derision to them that are round about us. How long, Jehovah? Wilt thou be angry forever? Shall thy jealousy burn like fire? Pour out thy wrath upon the heathen that have not known thee, and upon the kingdoms that have not called upon thy name. For they have devoured Jacob, and laid waste his dwelling place. O remember not against us former iniquities. Let thy tender mercies speedily prevent us, for we are brought very low. Help us, O God of our salvation, for the glory of thy name, and deliver us, and purge away our sins for thy name's sake. Wherefore should the heathen say, Where is their God? Let him be known among the heathen in our sight by the revenging of the blood of thy servants, which is shed. Let the sighing of the prisoner come before thee. According to the greatness of thy power, preserve thou those that are appointed to die. And render unto our neighbors sevenfold into their bosom their reproach, wherewith they have reproached thee, O Lord. So we, thy people, and sheep of thy pasture, will give thee thanks forever. We will show forth thy praise to all generations.

Psalm 80. To the chief musician upon Shoshanim, Iduth, a psalm of Asaph. Give ear, O shepherd of Israel, thou that leadest Joseph like a flock. Thou that dwellest between the cherubims, shine forth. Before Ephraim and Benjamin and Manasseh, stir up thy strength and come and save us. Turn us again, O God, and cause thy face to shine, and we shall be saved. O Jehovah, God of hosts, how long wilt thou be angry against the prayer of thy people? Thou feedest them with the bread of tears, and givest them tears to drink in great measure. Thou makest us a strife unto our neighbors, and our enemies laugh among themselves. Turn us again, O God of hosts, and cause thy face to shine, and we shall be saved. Thou hast brought a vine out of Egypt. Thou hast cast out the heathen and planted it. Thou preparest room before it, and didst cause it to take deep root, and it filled the land. The hills were covered with the shadow of it, and the boughs thereof were like the goodly cedars. She sent out her boughs unto the sea, and her branches unto the river. Why hast thou then broken down her hedges, so that all they which pass by the way do pluck her? The boar out of the wood doth waste it, and the wild beast of the field doth devour it. Return, we beseech thee, O God of hosts. Look down from heaven, and behold, and visit this vine, and the vineyard which thy right hand hath planted, and the branch that thou madest strong for thyself. It is burned with fire, it is cut down. They perish at the rebuke of thy countenance. Let thy hand be upon the man of thy right hand, upon the son of man, whom thou madest strong for thyself. So will not we go back from thee. Quicken us, and we will call upon thy name. Turn us again, O Jehovah, God of hosts. Cause thy face to shine, and we shall be saved. Psalm 81. To the chief musician upon Gittith, a psalm of Asaph. Sing aloud unto God our strength. Make a joyful noise unto the God of Jacob. Take a psalm and bring hither the timbrel, the pleasant harp with the psaltery. Blow up the trumpet in the new moon, in the time appointed, on our solemn feast day. For this was a statute for Israel, and a law of the God of Jacob. This he ordained in Joseph for a testimony when he went out through the land of Egypt, where I heard a language that I understood not. I removed his shoulder from the burden. His hands were delivered from the pots. Thou calledst in trouble, and I delivered thee. I answered thee in the secret place of thunder. I proved thee at the waters of Meribah, Selah. Hear, O my people, and I will testify unto thee. O Israel, if thou wilt hearken unto me, there shall no strange god be in thee, neither shalt thou worship any strange god. I am Jehovah thy God, which brought thee out of the land of Egypt. Open thy mouth wide, and I will fill it. But my people would not hearken to my voice, and Israel would none of me. So I gave them up unto their own heart's lust, and they walked in their own counsels. Oh, that my people had hearkened unto me,
and Israel had walked in my ways. I should soon have subdued their enemies and turned my hand against their adversaries. The haters of Jehovah should have submitted themselves unto him, but their time should have endured forever. He should have fed them also with the finest of the wheat, and with honey out of the rock should I have satisfied thee. Psalm 82. A Psalm of Asaph. God standeth in the congregation of the mighty. He judgeth among the gods. How long will ye judge unjustly and accept the persons of the wicked? Selah. Defend the poor and fatherless. Do justice to the afflicted and needy. Deliver the poor and needy. Rid them out of the hand of the wicked. They know not, neither will they understand. They walk on in darkness. All the foundations of the earth are out of course. I have said, ye are gods, and all of you are children of the Most High. But ye shall die like men, and fall like one of the princes. Arise, O God, judge the earth, for thou shalt inherit all nations. Psalm 83. A Song or Psalm of Asaph. Keep not thou silence, O God. Hold not thy peace, and be not still, O God. For lo, thine enemies make a tumult, and they that hate thee have lifted up the head. They have taken crafty counsel against thy people, and consulted against thy hidden ones. They have said, come, and let us cut them off from being a nation, that the name of Israel may be no more in remembrance. For they have consulted together with one consent. They are confederate against thee. The tabernacles of Edom and the Ishmaelites, of Moab and the Hagarenes, Gebel and Ammon and Amalek, the Philistines with the inhabitants of Tyre. Assur also is joined with them. They have holpen the children of Lot, Selah. Do unto them as unto the Midianites, as to Sisera, as to Jabin at the brook of Kishon, which perished at Endor. They became as dung for the earth. Make their nobles like Oreb, and like Zeeb, yea, all their princes as Zeba, and as Zalmunna, who said, let us take to ourselves the houses of God in possession. O my God, make them like a wheel, as the stubble before the wind. As the fire burneth a wood, and as the flame setteth the mountains on fire, so persecute them with thy tempest, and make them afraid with thy storm. Fill their faces with shame, that they may seek thy name, O Jehovah. Let them be confounded and troubled forever. Yea, let them be put to shame and perish. That men may know that thou, whose name alone is Jehovah, art the Most High over all the earth. Psalm 84. To the chief musician upon Gittith, a psalm for the sons of Korah. How amiable are thy tabernacles, O Jehovah of hosts! My soul longeth, yea, even fainteth for the courts of Jehovah. My heart and my flesh crieth out for the living God. Yea, the sparrow hath found an house, and a swallow a nest for herself, where she may lay her young, even thine altars, O Jehovah of hosts, my King and my God. Blessed are they that dwell in thy house. They will be still praising thee, Selah.
Blessed is the man whose strength is in thee, in whose heart are the ways of them, who passing through the valley of Baca make it a well. The rain also filleth the pools. They go from strength to strength, every one of them in Zion appeareth before God. O Jehovah God of hosts, hear my prayer. Give ear, O God of Jacob, Selah. Behold, O God, our shield, and look upon the face of thine anointed. For a day in thy courts is better than a thousand. I had rather be a doorkeeper in the house of my God than to dwell in the tents of wickedness. For Jehovah God is a sun and shield. Jehovah will give grace and glory. No good thing will he withhold from them that walk uprightly. O Jehovah of hosts, blessed is the man that trusteth in thee.

Psalm 85. To the chief musician, a psalm for the sons of Korah. Jehovah, thou hast been favorable unto thy land. Thou hast brought back the captivity of Jacob. Thou hast forgiven the iniquity of thy people. Thou hast covered all their sin, Selah. Thou hast taken away all thy wrath. Thou hast turned thyself from the fierceness of thine anger. Turn us, O God of our salvation, and cause thine anger toward us to cease. Wilt thou be angry with us forever? Wilt thou draw out thine anger to all generations? Wilt thou not revive us again, that thy people may rejoice in thee? Show us thy mercy, O Jehovah, and grant us thy salvation. I will hear what God Jehovah will speak, for he will speak peace unto his people and to his saints, but let them not turn again to folly. Surely his salvation is nigh them that fear him, that glory may dwell in our land. Mercy and truth are met together. Righteousness and peace have kissed each other. Truth shall spring out of the earth, and righteousness shall look down from heaven. Yea, Jehovah shall give that which is good, and our land shall yield her increase. Righteousness shall go before him, and shall set us in the way of his steps. Psalm 86. A Prayer of David. Bow down thine ear, O Jehovah. Hear me, for I am poor and needy. Preserve my soul, for I am holy. O thou, my God, save thy servant that trusteth in thee. Be merciful unto me, O Lord, for I cry unto thee daily. Rejoice the soul of thy servant, for unto thee, O Lord, do I lift up my soul. For thou, Lord, art good and ready to forgive, and plenteous in mercy unto all them that call upon thee. Give ear, O Jehovah, unto my prayer, and attend to the voice of my supplications. In the day of my trouble I will call upon thee, for thou wilt answer me. Among the gods there is none like unto thee, O Lord, neither are there any works like unto thy works. All nations whom thou hast made shall come and worship before thee, O Lord, and shall glorify thy name. For thou art great, and doest wondrous things. Thou art God alone. Teach me thy way, O Jehovah. I will walk in thy truth. Unite my heart to fear thy name. I will praise thee, O Lord my God, with all my heart, and I will glorify thy name for evermore. For great is thy mercy toward me, and thou hast delivered my soul from the lowest hell. O God, the proud are risen against me, and the assemblies of violent men have sought after my soul, and have not set thee before them. But thou, O Lord, art a God full of compassion, and gracious, long-suffering, and plenteous in mercy and truth. O turn unto me, and have mercy upon me. Give thy strength unto thy servant, and save the son of thine handmaid. Show me a token for good, that they which hate me may see it, and be ashamed, because thou, Jehovah, hast holpen me and comforted me. Psalm 87. A psalm or song for the sons of Korah. His foundation is in the holy mountains. Jehovah loveth the gates of Zion
more than all the dwellings of Jacob. Glorious things are spoken of thee, O city of God, Selah. I will make mention of Rahab and Babylon to them that know me. Behold, Philistia, and Tyre with Ethiopia. This man was born there. And of Zion it shall be said, this and that man was born in her, and the Highest himself shall establish her. Jehovah shall count when he writeth up the people, that this man was born there, Selah. As well the singers as the players on instruments shall be there. All my springs are in thee. Psalm 88. A song or psalm for the sons of Korah. To the chief musician upon Mahalath, Leonoth, Maskil of Heman the Ezrahite. O Jehovah, God of my salvation, I have cried day and night before thee. Let my prayer come before thee. Incline thine ear unto my cry. For my soul is full of troubles, and my life draweth nigh unto the grave. I am counted with them that go down into the pit. I am as a man that hath no strength. Free among the dead, like the slain that lie in the grave, whom thou rememberest no more. And they are cut off from thy hand. Thou hast laid me in the lowest pit, in darkness, in the deeps. Thy wrath lieth hard upon me, and thou hast afflicted me with all thy waves, Selah. Thou hast put away mine acquaintance far from me. Thou hast made me an abomination unto them. I am shut up, and I cannot come forth. Mine eye mourneth by reason of affliction. Jehovah, I have called daily upon thee. I have stretched out my hands unto thee. Wilt thou show wonders to the dead? Shall the dead arise and praise thee? Selah. Shall thy loving kindness be declared in the grave, or thy faithfulness in destruction? Shall thy wonders be known in the dark, and thy righteousness in the land of forgetfulness? But unto thee have I cried, O Jehovah, and in the morning shall my prayer prevent thee. Jehovah, why castest thou off my soul? Why hidest thou thy face from me? I am afflicted and ready to die from my youth up. While I suffer thy terrors, I am distracted. Thy fierce wrath goeth over me. Thy terrors have cut me off. They came round about me daily like water. They compassed me about together. Lover and friend hast thou put far from me, and mine acquaintance into darkness.

0: Psalm 89. 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
1: I will sing of the mercies of Jehovah forever.
0: With my mouth will I make known thy faithfulness to all generations. For I have said, mercy shall be built up forever.
1: Thy faithfulness shalt thou establish in the very heavens.
0: I have made a covenant with my chosen. I have sworn unto David, my servant. Thy seed will I establish forever, and build up thy throne to all generations, Selah. And the heavens shall praise thy wonders, O Jehovah, thy faithfulness also in the congregation of the saints. For who in the heaven can be compared unto Jehovah? Who among the sons of the mighty can be likened unto Jehovah? God is greatly to be feared in the assembly of the saints,
1: and to be had in reverence of all them that are about him.
0: O Jehovah God of hosts, who is a strong Jehovah like unto thee, or to thy faithfulness round about thee? Thou rulest the raging of the sea. When the waves thereof arise, thou stillest them. Thou hast broken Rahab in pieces. As one that is slain, thou hast scattered thine enemies with thy strong arm. The heavens are thine, the earth also is thine. As for the world and the fullness thereof, thou hast founded them. The north and the south thou hast created them.
1: Tabor and Hermon
0: shall rejoice in thy name. Thou hast a mighty arm. Strong is thy hand, and high is thy right hand. Justice and judgment are the habitation of thy throne. Mercy and truth shall go before thy face. Blessed is the people that know the joyful sound. They shall walk, O Jehovah, in the light of thy countenance. In thy name shall they rejoice all the day, and in thy righteousness shall they be exalted. For thou art the glory of their strength, and in thy favor our horn shall be exalted.

enemy shall not exact upon him, nor the son of wickedness afflict him. And I will beat down his foes before his face, and plague them that hate him. But my faithfulness and my mercy shall be with him, and in my name shall his horn be exalted. I will set his hand also in the sea, and his right hand in the rivers. He shall cry unto me, Thou art my Father, my God, and the rock of my salvation. Also I will make him my firstborn, higher than the kings of the earth. My mercy will I keep for him forevermore, and my covenant shall stand fast with him. His seed also will I make to endure forever, and his throne as the days of heaven. If his children forsake my law, and walk not in my judgments, if they break my statutes and keep not my commandments, then will I visit their transgression with the rod, and their iniquity with stripes. Nevertheless, my loving kindness will I not utterly take from him, nor suffer my faithfulness to fail. My covenant will I not break, nor alter the thing that is gone out of my lips. Once have I sworn by my holiness that I will not lie unto David. His seed shall endure forever, and his throne as the sun before me. It shall be established forever, as the moon, and as a faithful witness in heaven, Selah. But thou hast cast off and abhorred, thou hast been wroth with thine anointed. Thou hast made void the covenant of thy servant. Thou hast profaned his crown by casting it to the ground. Thou hast broken down all his hedges. Thou hast brought his strongholds to ruin. All that pass by the way spoil him. He is a reproach to his neighbors. Thou hast set up the right hand of his adversaries. Thou hast made all his enemies to rejoice. Thou hast also turned the edge of his sword, and hast not made him to stand in the battle. Thou hast made his glory to cease, and cast his throne down to the ground. The days of his youth hast thou shortened. Thou hast covered him with shame, Selah. How long, Jehovah, wilt thou hide thyself forever? Shall thy wrath burn like fire? Remember how short my time is. Wherefore hast thou made all men in vain? What man is he that liveth and shall not see death? Shall he deliver his soul from the hand of the grave? Selah. Lord, where are thy former loving kindnesses which thou swearest unto David in thy truth? Remember, Lord, the reproach of thy servants, how I do bear in my bosom the reproach of all the mighty people, wherewith thine enemies have reproached, O Jehovah, wherewith they have reproached the footsteps of thine anointed. Blessed be Jehovah forevermore. Amen and amen. Psalm 90. A prayer of Moses, the man of God. Lord, thou hast been our dwelling place in all generations. Before the mountains were brought forth, or ever thou hadst formed the earth and the world. Even from everlasting to everlasting, thou art God. Thou turnest man to destruction, and sayest, Return, ye children of men. For 1,000 years in thy sight are but as yesterday, when it is past, and as a watch in the night. Thou carriest them away as with a flood.
they are as asleep.

In the morning they are like grass which groweth up. In the morning it flourisheth and groweth up. In the evening it is cut down and withereth. For we are consumed by thine anger, and by thy wrath are we troubled. Thou hast set our iniquities before thee, our secret sins in the light of thy countenance. For all our days are passed away in thy wrath. We spend our years as a tale that is told. The days of our years are 70 years and 10. And if by reason of strength they be 80 years, yet is their strength labor and sorrow. For it is soon cut off, and we fly away. Who knoweth the power of thine anger? Even according to thy fear, so is thy wrath. So teach us to number our days, that we may apply our hearts unto wisdom. Return, O Jehovah, how long? And let it repent thee concerning thy servants. O satisfy us early with thy mercy, that we may rejoice and be glad all our days. Make us glad according to the days wherein thou hast afflicted us, and the years wherein we have seen evil. Let thy work appear unto thy servants, and thy glory unto their children. And let the beauty of Jehovah our God be upon us, and establish thou the work of our hands upon us, yea, the work of our hands establish thou

Psalm 91. He that dwelleth in the secret place of the Most High shall abide under the shadow of the Almighty. I will say of Jehovah, He is my refuge and my fortress, my God. In Him will I trust. Surely He shall deliver thee from the snare of the fowler and from the noisome pestilence. He shall cover thee with His feathers, and under His wings shalt thou trust. His truth shall be thy shield and buckler. Thou shalt not be afraid for the terror by night, nor for the arrow that flieth by day, nor for the pestilence that walketh in darkness, nor for the destruction that wasteth at noonday. 1,000 shall fall at thy side, and 10,000 at thy right hand, but it shall not come nigh thee. Only with thine eyes shalt thou behold and see the reward of the wicked. Because thou hast made Jehovah, which is my refuge, even the Most High, thy habitation. There shall no evil befall thee, neither shall any plague come nigh thy dwelling. For He shall give His angels charge over thee, to keep thee in all thy ways. They shall bear thee up in their hands, lest thou dash thy foot against a stone. Thou shalt tread upon the lion and adder. The young lion and the dragon shalt thou trample under feet. Because He hath set His love upon me, therefore will I deliver him. I will set him on high, because he hath known my name. He shall call upon me, and I will answer him. I will be with him in trouble. I will deliver him and honor him. With long life will I satisfy him and show him my salvation. Psalm 92. A psalm or song for the Sabbath day. It is a good thing to give thanks unto Jehovah, and to sing praises unto thy name, O Most High, to show forth thy loving kindness in the morning, and thy faithfulness every night. Upon an instrument of 10 strings, and upon the psaltery, upon the harp, with a solemn sound. For thou, Jehovah, hast made me glad through thy work. I will triumph in the works of thy hands. O Jehovah, how great are thy works, and thy thoughts are very deep. A brutish man knoweth not, neither doth a fool understand this. When the wicked spring as the grass, and when all the workers of iniquity do flourish, it is that they shall be destroyed forever. But thou, Jehovah, art most high for evermore. For lo, thine enemies, O Jehovah, for lo, thine enemies shall perish. All the workers of iniquity shall be scattered. But my horn shalt thou exalt, like the horn of an unicorn. I shall be anointed with fresh oil. Mine eye also shall see my desire on mine enemies, and mine ears shall hear my desire of the wicked that rise up against me. The righteous shall flourish like the palm tree. He shall grow like a cedar in Lebanon. Those that be planted in the house of Jehovah shall flourish in the courts of our God. They shall still bring forth fruit in old age. They shall be fat and flourishing, to show that Jehovah is upright. He is my rock, and there is no unrighteousness in him.

0: Psalm 93. Jehovah reigneth, he is clothed with majesty. Jehovah is clothed with strength, wherewith he hath girded himself. The world also is established, that it cannot be moved. Thy throne is established of old. Thou art from everlasting. The floods have lifted up, O Jehovah. The floods have lifted up their voice. The floods lift up their waves. Jehovah on high is mightier than the noise of many waters, yea, than the mighty waves of the sea. Thy testimonies are very sure. Holiness becometh thine house, O Jehovah, forever.
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2: How firm a foundation, you saints of the Lord, is laid for your faith in His excellent word. What more can He say than to you He hath said? To you who for refuge to Jesus have

1 Samuel 18. And it came to pass, when he had made an end of speaking unto Saul, that the soul of Jonathan was knit with the soul of David, and Jonathan loved him as his own soul. And Saul took him that day, and would let him go no more home to his father's house. Then Jonathan and David made a covenant, because he loved him as his own soul. And Jonathan stripped himself of the robe that was upon him, and gave it to David, and his garments, even to his sword, and to his bow, and to his girdle. And David went out whithersoever Saul sent him, and behaved himself wisely. And Saul set him over the men of war, and he was accepted in the sight of all the people, and also in the sight of Saul's servants. And it came to pass as they came, when David was returned from the slaughter of the Philistine, that the women came out of all the cities of Israel, singing and dancing, to meet King Saul, with tabrets, with joy, and with instruments of music. And the women answered one another as they played, and said, Saul hath slain his thousands, and David his 10,000s. And Saul was very wroth, and the saying displeased him. And he said, They have ascribed unto David 10,000s, and to me they have ascribed but thousands. And what can he have more but the kingdom? And Saul eyed David from that day forward. And it came to pass on the morrow that the evil spirit from God came upon Saul. And he prophesied in the midst of the house, and David played with his hand, as at other times. And there was a javelin in Saul's hand. And Saul cast the javelin, for he said, I will smite David even to the wall with it. And David avoided out of his presence twice. And Saul was afraid of David, because the Lord was with him, and was departed from Saul. Therefore Saul removed him from him, and made him his captain over 1,000, and he went out and came in before the people. And David behaved himself wisely in all his ways, and the Lord was with him. Wherefore, when Saul saw that he behaved himself very wisely, he was afraid of him. But all Israel and Judah loved David, because he went out and came in before them. And Saul said to David, Behold my elder daughter Merab, her will I give thee to wife. Only be thou valiant for me, and fight the Lord's battles. For Saul said, Let not mine hand be upon him, but let the hand of the Philistines be upon him. And David said unto Saul, Who am I, and what is my life, or my father's family in Israel, that I should be son-in-law to the king? But it came to pass at the time when Merab, Saul's daughter, should have been given to David, that she was given unto Adriel the Meholathite to wife. And Michal, Saul's daughter, loved David. And they told Saul, and the thing pleased him. And Saul said, I will give him her, that she may be a snare to him, and that the hand of the Philistines may be against him. Wherefore Saul said to David, Thou shalt this day be my son-in-law in the one of the twain. And Saul commanded his servants, saying, Commune with David secretly, and say, Behold, the king hath delight in thee, and all his servants love thee. Now therefore be the king's son-in-law. And Saul's servants spake those words in the ears of David. And David said, Seemeth it to you a light thing to be a king's son-in-law, seeing that I am a poor man and lightly esteemed? And the servants of Saul told him, saying, On this manner spake David. And Saul said, Thus shall he say to David, The king desireth not any dowry, but 100 foreskins of the Philistines to be avenged of the king's enemies. But Saul thought to make David fall by the hand of the Philistines. And when his servants told David these words, it pleased David well to be the king's son-in-law, and the days were not expired. Wherefore David arose and went, he and his men, and slew of the Philistines 200 men. And David brought their foreskins, and they gave them in full tale to the king, that he might be the king's son-in-law. And Saul gave him Michal his daughter to wife. And Saul saw and knew that the Lord was with David, and that Michal, Saul's daughter, loved him. And Saul was yet the more afraid of David, and Saul became David's enemy continually. Then the princes of the Philistines went forth, and it came to pass, after they went forth, that David behaved himself more wisely than all the servants of Saul, so that his name was much set by.

2 Kings 14. In the second year of Joash, son of Jehoahaz, king of Israel, reigned Amaziah, the son of Joash, king of Judah. He was 25 years old when he began to reign, and reigned 29 years in Jerusalem. And his mother's name was Jehoadan of Jerusalem. And he did that which was right in the sight of the Lord, yet not like David his father. He did according to all things as Joash his father did. Howbeit the high places were not taken away. As yet the people did sacrifice and burnt incense on the high places. And it came to pass, as soon as the kingdom was confirmed in his hand, that he slew his servants which had slain the king his father. But the children of the murderers he slew not, according unto that which is written in the book of the law of Moses, wherein the Lord commanded, saying, The fathers shall not be put to death for the children, nor the children be put to death for the fathers. But every man shall be put to death for his own sin. He slew of Edom in the valley of Salt 10,000, and took Selah by war, and called the name of it Jokthel unto this day. Then Amaziah sent messengers to Jehoash the son of Jehoahaz, son of Jehu, king of Israel, saying, Come, let us look one another in the face. And Jehoash the king of Israel sent to Amaziah king of Judah, saying, The thistle that was in Lebanon sent to the cedar that was in Lebanon, saying, Give thy daughter to my son to wife. And there passed by a wild beast that was in Lebanon, and trod down the thistle. Thou hast indeed smitten Edom, and thine heart hath lifted thee up. Glory of this, and tarry at home. For why shouldst thou meddle to thy hurt, that thou shouldst fall, even thou and Judah, with thee? But Amaziah would not hear. Therefore Jehoash king of Israel went up, and he and Amaziah, king of Judah, looked one another in the face at Beth Shemesh, which belongeth to Judah. And Judah was put to the worst before Israel, and they fled every man to their tents. And Jehoash, king of Israel, took Amaziah, king of Judah, the son of Jehoash, the son of Ahaziah, at Beth Shemesh, and came to Jerusalem, and brake down

And Amaziah, the son of Joash, king of Judah, lived after the death of Jehoash, son of Jehoahaz, king of Israel, 15 years. And the rest of the acts of Amaziah, are they not written in the book of Chronicles of the kings of Judah? Now they made a conspiracy against him in Jerusalem, and he fled to Lachish. But they sent after him to Lachish, and slew him there. And they brought him on horses, and he was buried at Jerusalem with his fathers in the city of David. And all the people of Judah took Azariah, which was 16 years old, and made him king instead of his father Amaziah. He built Eilat and restored it to Judah. After that, the king slept with his fathers. In the 15th year of Amaziah, the son of Joash, king of Judah, Jeroboam, the son of Joash, king of Israel, began to reign in Samaria, and reigned 41 years. And he did that which was evil in the sight of the Lord. He departed not from all the sins of Jeroboam, the son of Nebat, who made Israel to sin. He restored the coast of Israel from the entering of Hamath unto the sea of the plain, according to the word of the Lord God of Israel, which he spake by the hand of his servant Jonah, the son of Amittai the prophet, which was of Gath-hepher. For the Lord saw the affliction of Israel, that it was very bitter. For there was not any shut up, nor any left, nor any helper for Israel. And the Lord said not that he would blot out the name of Israel from under heaven, but he saved them by the hand of Jeroboam, the son of Joash. Now the rest of the acts of Jeroboam, and all that he did, and his might, how he warred, and how he recovered Damascus and Hamath, which belonged to Judah, for Israel, are they not written in the book of the Chronicles of the kings of Israel? And Jeroboam slept with his fathers, even with the kings of Israel, and Zechariah his son reigned in his stead.

0: The following is a recording of a live e-Bible Fellowship Day in the Word session, which was recorded on May 26, 2019. With his first study in the book of Colossians chapter 1, here's Robert Daniels.
1: I'm going to read a few passages from Colossians. I'm going to look at a few things in this book and see how far we could get in the book of Colossians. I'm going to read the first few verses in Colossians chapter 1. Paul, an apostle of Jesus Christ by the will of God, and Timothy as our brother, to the saints and faithful brethren in Christ, which are at Colossae, grace be unto you, and peace from God our Father and the Lord Jesus Christ. We give thanks to God and our Father for our Lord Jesus Christ, praying always for you, since we heard of your faith in Christ Jesus and the love which he have to all the saints. For the hope which is laid up for you in heaven, whereof we heard before in the word of truth of the gospel, which is come unto you as it is in all the world, and bringeth forth fruit, as it doth also in you, since the day he heard of it, and knew the grace of God in truth. Let's stop here. I was thinking about this book. I read it many times. I want to look at a few things in the book of Colossians. I don't understand everything, but what I do understand, I will share it. But first, before we get into that, you know, as if you're a true believer knows, absolutely knows that the Bible is God's word. There is no question about that in a true child of God's mind, that the Bible is God's word. It's absolutely true and trustworthy. And we hang our life and God's word, the Bible, because we know without a doubt that as we read the Bible, it is Almighty God who is speaking to us. Think about that. God is speaking to us from the pages of the Bible, the God who is from everlasting to everlasting. He spoke and he created the universe. He has no beginning. And this is the way he has chosen to speak to us in our day from the Bible, not through a dream or a vision or a tongue or a voice. This is how God is speaking to us today. It's only through the Bible. And what a great, great blessing it is that we have the very word of God in our hands. And also we live in a country that we could freely worship Jehovah God of the Bible. Many generations past in many countries today, they don't have this blessing as we have here in the United States. And we have a great amount to be thankful to God for that we could fellowship together of like-minded believers and look into the Bible. You know, when you think about that, we don't deserve it. We thank God for it, that he has allowed us this great blessing. But we know that when you turn over to 2 Timothy chapter 3 is a very familiar verse to us. God tells us in 2 Timothy chapter 3, verse 16 and 17, God says, 2 Timothy chapter 3, verses 16 and 17, he says, all scripture is given by inspiration of God and is profitable for doctrine, for reproof, for correction, for instruction in righteousness, that the man of God may be perfect, thoroughly furnished unto all good works. All scripture from Genesis to Revelation, and many false religion, they have their book. It is not inspired. It is not from God. This religion have their book, their writings, and no matter how old it might be, it is not from God. The only book that is written by Jehovah God is the Bible. It's the only book that inspired. And we could trust in that because there's verses in the Bible, God tells us that it's impossible for God to lie. And things in the Bible that have been fulfilled and throughout the history of this world has come to pass. No other book can predict that. Only God knows the future. And he has laid it out for us. He tells us where the world came from, sin, what man's problem is, sin, and great, great, many truth. He has told us that has come to pass. And we're living in a day now where we're waiting for that. We're heading towards that last day, which is Judgment Day, and when God's plan now will be completed, and all the true believers now we know are saved. Now we're waiting for that day when would God destroy this universe and create new heavens and new earth. And it absolutely will happen. There's not a doubt that God will complete, fulfill all his promises that he has committed himself to the true believers. It will come to pass, no question. Even if we're previously died before it, he completely fulfills it, that won't prevent God from fulfilling all his promises to his people. He will fulfill his promises to his elect, no question. And let's look at another familiar passage. Let's turn over to 2 Peter. And God tells us that he speaks to us from the Bible in 2 Peter chapter 1, verses 15 to 21. 2 Peter chapter 1, verses 15 to 21. And here God tells us, "Moreover, I will endeavor that ye may be able after my decease to have these things always in remembrance." I believe these things are God's word, the Bible. We know we should always talk about these things and so forth. It says, and it goes on in verse 16. "For we have not followed cunningly devised fables when we made known unto you the power and coming of our Lord Jesus Christ, but were eyewitnesses to his majesty." The disciples were right there. They eyewitnessed these things when God was saying, they saw our Lord Jesus right there. And he goes on, "For he received from God the Father," which is Christ, "for he received from God the Father honor and glory when there were came such a voice to him from the excellent glory, 'This is my beloved Son in whom I am well pleased.' And this voice which came from heaven we heard." Remember, there was one incident, they were on the Mount of Transfiguration, and they heard the voice of God, the disciples did, "when we were with him in the Holy Mount. We have also a more sure word of prophecy." I wonder what's that. Now, they heard the voice of God, and God is saying that they have a more sure word of prophecy, "whereunto ye do well that ye take heed." We have to take heed to what God says to us, because he's speaking to us from the pages of the Bible. His promises are absolutely true. Whatever God says, it will come to pass. So he's telling us to take heed to it, to listen to it. And we know that only the true child of God will take heed to what God is saying, because God has given them a new heart, and we have a desire to be obedient to God's word, and our spiritual ears are open, our eyes are open, and that's why we will take heed to what he says. It says, "as unto a light that shineth in a dark place until the day dawn and the day star arise in your heart, knowing this first, that no prophecy of the scripture is of any private interpretation. For the prophecy came not in old time by the will of man." Man has nothing to do with this. It was man's will. We have God's word, the Bible. No, it's God's will. "But holy men of God spake as they were moved by the Holy Spirit." The scriptures, God breathed. So they didn't have to think before they write. God just moved them to write it, or he put the words in their minds to write it. And my point is, God's word didn't come from the mind of a man or the apostle or Moses or anyone else. It came from the mouth of God. Another familiar passage too is in Jeremiah chapter 36. Jeremiah chapter 36, God is telling us how he penned the Bible, how he did it. And it says in Jeremiah 36, verses 1 to 8, here God tells us, "And it came to pass in the fourth year of Jehoiakim, the son of Josiah, king of Judah, that this word came unto Jeremiah from Jehovah." That's it. It came from to Jeremiah from Jehovah, saying, "Take thee a roll of a book and write therein all the words that I have spoken unto thee against Israel." So all Jeremiah was just doing is writing down what God was telling him to write. And how beautiful that is, that the scripture didn't come from these men's mind. You know, I've heard people say, well, as God wrote this, he was writing to the Corinthians church, or to that church or that church. No, the Bible is for us today. It's for all of us. And against Judah, and against all the nations from the day I spake unto thee, from the days of Josiah, even unto this day, it may be that the house of Judah will hear all the evil which I purpose to do against them, that they may return every one from his evil way, that I may forgive their iniquity and their sin. Then Jeremiah called Baruch, the son of Neriah, and Baruch wrote from the mouth of Jeremiah the words of Jehovah. See how we have the Bible that we have it today? It's God was telling Jeremiah, and Baruch was like his secretary or something, was just writing down what Jeremiah was telling him to write. And it goes on, which he had spoken unto him upon the roll of a book. He wrote it down. And says, and Jeremiah commanded Baruch, saying, I am shut up. I cannot go into the house of Jehovah. Therefore, go thou and read in the roll which thou hast written from my mouth the words of Jehovah. And the Bible, the entire Bible, is the word of Jehovah. It is the word of God. God is speaking to us in the ears of the people in Jehovah's house upon the fasting day. And also thou shalt read them in the ears of Judah that come out of their cities. It may be they will present their supplication before Jehovah and will return everyone from his evil way. For great is the anger and the fury that Jehovah hath pronounced against this people. And Baruch the son of Neriah did according to all that Jeremiah the prophet commanded him, reading in the book the words of Jehovah in Jehovah's house. So the Bible is how God penned the Bible. It didn't come from these men's intellect. So we trust it. We trust the Bible, absolutely no question, because the Bible came from the very mouth of Jehovah. And that's a great, great blessing that God has given to us. In another familiar passage too is in Exodus. In Exodus chapter 4. I haven't heard this one quoted too much. I was looking at it, reading it last night. In Exodus chapter 4, verses 10 to 16. Remember when God was about to use Moses and was about to lead the children of Israel out of Egypt? But let's pick it up at verse 10. In Exodus chapter 4, verse 10. And Moses said unto Jehovah, O my Lord, I am not eloquent, neither heretofore nor since thou hast spoken unto my servant, but I am slow of speech and of a slow tongue. And Jehovah said unto him, Who hath made man's mouth? Or who maketh the dumb or deaf or the seeing or the blind? Haven't not I, Jehovah? Now therefore go, and I will be with thy mouth. See, it's not Moses' own mind. Here God is telling Moses that God is going to be with his mouth and teach thee what thou shalt say. This is a wonderful verses here. God says he will teach thee what thou shalt say. It says, O Lord, send, I pray thee, by the hand of him whom thou wilt send. And the anger of Jehovah was kindled against Moses. And he said, Is not Aaron the Levite thy brother? I know that he can speak well. And also, behold, he cometh forth to meet thee. And when he seeth thee, he will be glad in his heart. And thou shalt speak unto him, and put words in his mouth. And I will be with thy mouth and with his mouth, and will teach you what he shall do. And he shall be thy spokesman unto the people. And he shall be to thee instead of a mouth, and thou shalt be to him instead of God. So you see, God is the one who's putting words in Moses' mouth, and Moses speak to Aaron, God was with his mouth also, and God was putting the things in these prophets' mouth to say it. So we see how wonderfully how God has crafted the Bible, that God wrote it, and he put the words in these men's mouth, and how wonderful it is that there is no question in my heart that the Bible is absolutely true and trustworthy. God wrote it. You see the same verses in the Old Testament, how God says he penned the Bible, and in the New Testament, how he penned the New Testament. So the entire Bible is God's word, the Bible. That's a wonderful thing that God has done for us. So there is no question that God will fulfill his promises to his elect. Because I said earlier that we serve a God that it is impossible for him to lie. Everything we read in God's word is absolutely true and trustworthy, and it's a great blessing. But let's go over to Colossians 1. It's a wonderful book. I'm not going to get very far in that book, but we have to start at the beginning. We're going to read first verse. Here he says, Paul. You know, God has used Paul in a mighty way. He has used Paul to write several of the epistles in the New Testament. And God has used him in a magnificent way. But all that, what he was saying, God has penned it, put it in the Bible as the word of God. But here, God starts out in this book as Paul, an apostle. I'm going to look at him for a minute, who this guy was and what he did and how God used him. We want to look at Philippians 3. Let's begin here in Philippians 3. Let's turn over to Philippians 3. And we want to start reading verses 1 to 6. Philippians chapter 3, verses 1 to 6. There we read, "Finally, my brethren, rejoice in the Lord to write the same things to you. To me, indeed, it is not grievous, but for you it is safe. Beware of dogs, beware of evil workers, beware of the concision. For we are the circumcision which worship God in the Spirit and rejoice in Christ Jesus and have no confidence in the flesh. Though I might also have confidence in the flesh, if any other man thinketh that he hath whereof he might trust in the flesh, I more. Circumcised the eighth day, of the stock of Israel, of the tribe of Benjamin." So right there we see Paul was from the tribe of Benjamin. And God goes on. "And Hebrew of the Hebrews, as touching the law, a Pharisee, concerning zeal, persecuting the church, touching the righteousness of the law, blameless." He says here in this verse here that he was a Pharisee. Was a Pharisee. Now, you say, as touching the law, a Pharisee. Now, what does that mean? Well, the Bible answers the question for us. God speaks about the Sadducees and the Pharisees, and they believed two different things. The Sadducees didn't believe in the resurrection, or spirits, or angels. But the Pharisee, they confess both. See the difference? There's a huge difference between the Pharisee. One of the belief is the Pharisee belief in the resurrection. The Sadducees didn't. But let's look at some verses to back that up. I think is in, let's go to the book of Acts. Acts chapter 23, verses 6 to 9. "And when Paul perceived that the one part were Sadducees and the other Pharisees, he cried out in the council, 'Men and brethren, I am a Pharisee, the son of a Pharisee, of the hope of the resurrection of the dead. I am called in question.'" So you see what they were questioning him about? The resurrection of the dead. Just like today. You know, there people believe this thing over here, the other one don't believe this thing over here. But the key is, what does the Bible teach? Is not what we think, is what says the scripture. And he goes on to say, "And when he had said so, there arose a dissension between the Pharisees and the Sadducees, and the multitude was divided. For the Sadducees say, there is no resurrection." You see one thing that they believe. They didn't believe in the resurrection. And today, many people don't. Many religions don't. They believe that when man dies, that's it. But that's not what the Bible teaches. A true believer, what happens to them at the moment of death? In their spirit essence, they leave their bodies and they go to be with Christ. But the unsaved, we're now learning, when they die, they're like an animal that perished. They're dead forever. They will never be reconstituted at the last day. They're dead. That's it. At the end, last day, their body's going to be cast out of the grave, and they'll be destroyed forevermore. So you see, let's read verse 8 again. And this, for the Sadducees say that there is no resurrection, neither angel. See, one other thing they didn't believe, nor spirit. But the Pharisees confess both. See, in verse 9, and there arose a great cry, and the scribes that were of the Pharisees' part arose and strove, saying, we find no evil in this man, but if a spirit or an angel has spoken to him, let us not fight against God. So the scribes, they believe that they believe more of what the Pharisees believed. But you see what the Sadducees believed. They didn't believe in the resurrection. You see this throughout the Bible. If you look at Matthew 22, and we're going to read verse 23 to 34. Matthew 22, 23 to 34. The same day came to him the Sadducees, which say there is no resurrection. They're speaking to Christ now. And ask him, saying, Master, Moses said, if a man die having no children, his brother shall marry his wife and raise up seed unto his brother. So the Sadducees are quoting from the Old Testament. Now, believe that law, if I'm not mistaken, I think, hold your hand here, I think is in Deuteronomy. I think that law they're quoting is in Deuteronomy 25, I believe. In Deuteronomy 25, verse 5, it says, if brethren dwell together and one of them die and have no child, the wife of the dead shall not marry without unto a stranger. Her husband's brother shall go in unto her and take her to him to wife, and perform the duty of an husband's brother unto her. And it goes on. So the Sadducees, they're quoting this verse to Christ. And back over in Matthew 22, start reading at verse 25. Now there were with us seven brethren, and the first, when he had married a wife, deceased, and having no issue, had no children, and left his wife unto his brother. Likewise the second also, and the third unto the seventh. And last of all, the woman died also. You know, it's almost like they're trying to trick Christ, a trick question. And it goes on in verse 28. Therefore, in the resurrection, here's the question they're asking Christ. Therefore, in the resurrection, keep in mind that the Sadducees doesn't believe in the resurrection. Therefore, in the resurrection, whose wife shall she be of the seven? For they all had her. Verse 29, Jesus answered and said unto them, ye do err, not knowing the scriptures, nor the power of God. So they're making this huge error. They thought they had it penned out. And if you go to the Old Testament, God speaks about the last day and the resurrection. That part, for some reason, they didn't see. Now, Christ is going to correct them now from the Bible. And it says in verse 30, for in the resurrection they neither marry nor are given in marriage, but are as the angels. And the Sadducees, they didn't believe in angels either. In the angels of God in heaven. And as touching the resurrection of the dead, have ye not read that which was spoken unto you by God, saying, so God is taking them back to, Christ is taking them back to the Old Testament, saying, I am the God of Abraham, the God of Isaac, and the God of Jacob. God is not the God of the dead, but of the living. And when the multitude heard this, they were astonished at his doctrine. But when the Pharisees had heard that he had put the Sadducees to silence, they were gathered together. So God put them, Christ put them to silence. They couldn't respond, the Sadducees, because they, you know, God could open somebody's eyes sufficiently enough to understand something. It doesn't mean that they're saved, though. You know, like today, many people understand many things in the Bible. It doesn't mean they're saved. You know, a person could speak very knowledgeably about the Greek and the Hebrew and all kind of terms, and went to the seminary and have training in this and that, and they could know some things, but that doesn't mean that their eyes are open to truth. Look at Paul the Apostle. He was a very learned man. We go on a little further. We're going to read scriptures that he was brought up at the feet of Gamaliel of that day. Gamaliel was a doctor of the law. He was a very brilliant scholar, you might say, and he taught Paul these things. A lot of things he taught him, but the problem with Paul the Apostle was, at that time, his eyes weren't open to truth. He was spiritually blinded. You know, just like anyone today, you know, doesn't mean that because you understand a doctrine or something, that means that person is a child of God. No. You see, so here God now has put to silence the Sadducees. You could just see them just standing there, couldn't come back with a question. And, you know, Christ corrected them, but they weren't saved. Let's look at another passage in Acts 24, verses 10 to 15. The book of Acts, chapter 24, verses 10 to 15. Then Paul, after that the governor had beckoned to him to speak, answered, "For as much as I know that thou hast been of many years a judge unto this nation, and I do the more cheerfully answer for myself, because that thou mayest understand that there are yet 12 days since I went up to Jerusalem for the worship. And they neither found me in the temple disputing with any man, neither raising up the people, neither in the synagogues nor in the city. Neither can they prove the things whereof they now accuse me." Somebody ever accuse you of something, a doctrine or something, but they come to you trying to say what you're teaching or believe is wrong, but they never come back with scripture. They never come with scripture to say, point out to you why this teaching or doctrine is incorrect. So what they're basically doing is that they're going on their own understanding. You should always, correct me, please, but come with God's word, the Bible, and show me where in the Bible that this teaching or whatever it is incorrect. You can't come on a hunch. You have to come with God's word, the Bible. And here he goes on in verse 14, "But this I confess unto thee, that after the way which they call heresy," and we've been accused of that many times, "call heresy, so worship I the God of my fathers, believing all things which are written in the law and in the prophets, and have hope toward God, which they themselves also allow, that there shall be a resurrection of the dead, both of the just and of the unjust." So here Paul is telling them there will be a resurrection on that last day. There is no question about that. Something that the Sadducees disputed. See, there are people who could read the Bible and pick things out, you know, and so forth, but they're not looking at the entire Bible. They're going to the scriptures to prove their point. And we should never go to the Bible that way. Oh Lord, you teach me. And whatever God's word says, that's what we believe. But there will be a resurrection of the just and of the unjust. God wrote about it in the Old Testament in the book of Daniel. Remember that passage in Daniel chapter 12, verse 1? The Sadducees didn't see this. They were quoting what they want to quote, but here is the verses in the Bible that speaks about the resurrection of the last day. Just didn't see that. Here he says, And Daniel chapter 12, verse 1. And at that time shall Michael stand up, the great prince which standeth for the children of thy people. And there shall be a time of trouble, such as never was since there was a nation, even that same time. And at that time thy people shall be delivered, everyone that shall be found written in the book. God speaks about the book of Lamb's book of life, which we all starts out in the book of life, but there's a Lamb's book of life that God has written with all the elect name. It's not a literal book where he records all the name of all his elect. And many of them that sleep in the dust of the earth shall awake, some to everlasting life, and some to shame and everlasting contempt. And they that be wise shall shine as the brightness of the firmament, and they that turn many to righteousness as the stars forever and ever. So the Sadducees didn't see this, that there will be a resurrection of the dead on the last day. And conveniently, they didn't believe that. They didn't believe it at all. And how sad that is. And there are those today probably who don't believe it either. So there are no difference between them and people living today. And when you read 1 Corinthians 15, you could see the same truth there too, that there will be a resurrection. Okay, we're going to look more about the Apostle Paul. God has a lot to say about him. And let's turn to the book of Acts. Acts chapter 5. In Acts chapter 5. Acts chapter 5, we start reading in verse 34. In verse 34 of Acts chapter 5, then stood there up in the council a Pharisee named Gamaliel. You see, Gamaliel, he was a Pharisee. And says, named Gamaliel, a doctor of the law, had in reputation among all the people. So Gamaliel in that day, he had a good reputation, amongst the people, and commanded to put the apostles forth a little space. And God goes on. So we see something here about Gamaliel. He's the one who taught Paul a lot. We see that he was a Pharisee. And over in Acts 22, verses 1 to 3. Men, brethren, and fathers, hear ye my defense, which I made unto you. And when they had heard that he spake in the Hebrew tongue to them, they kept the more silence. And he saith, I am verily a man with which I'm a Jew, born in Tarsus, in the city of Cilicia, yet brought up in this city at the feet of Gamaliel. So Gamaliel is one of Paul's teachers, and taught according to the perfect manner of the law of the fathers, and was zealous toward God, as he all this day. So Paul was a determined person. He believed what he believed, whether it was true or not, and he held to it. Remember when Stephen was stoned to death? Who was there? Paul. Paul was there when Stephen was stoned to death. And he was determined to put the Christians to death. You could see him now. He was, what he believed was true. And he was determined to wipe out whatever the Christians were saying at that day. But see, his spiritual eyes weren't open. His spiritual eyes weren't open. Although he was taught by the Gamaliel, who was a doctor of the law, he didn't understand either what the Bible says. We begin to understand what the Bible says when God gives us spiritual eyes to see. No matter how much you know, but if it's not true, it's a false teaching. It's a false gospel. So many people hold to that. They say they believe the Bible, but when you go to the Bible and show them you're saved by grace, one example, yeah, they agree with it, but there's always a but. But you have to do this, you have to do that to initiate salvation in your life. They're not trusting completely in God's work. You see, they're not. They were just as blinded as ever. You see, it's just like let's turn to the book of Acts. Romans. Romans 10. Remember that passage in Romans 10? Israel, they were blinded. You know, they went about to establish their own righteousness. They were spiritually blinded. Just like somebody who is in the works gospel. It says, "Brethren, my heart's desire and prayer to God for Israel is that they might be saved. For I bear them record that they have a zeal of God." You can have a zeal all you want, but if it's not according to what? Let God goes on. "They have a zeal of God, but not according to knowledge. For they, being ignorant of God's righteousness and going about to establish their own righteousness, have not submitted themselves unto the righteousness of God." They were in a works gospel. That's what Israel was in. Looks like today. People think they have to do something first for salvation. No, it's a work. What does the Bible teach us? We're saved by the faith of Christ. Look at this passage over in Galatians. Very beautiful verse in Galatians chapter 2, verse 16. What does God say? Knowing. Interesting how God talks about knowing something. Where do we know it from? God's word, the Bible. He says, "Knowing that a man is not justified by the works of the law." Our works will never save us. And Paul, before he was saved, he was in a works gospel. His works, by grace, until God opened his eyes to see that works, our works will never save us. It says, "Knowing that a man is not justified by the works of the law, but by the faith of Jesus Christ, even we have believed in Jesus Christ that we might be justified by the faith of Christ and not by the works of the law. For by the works of the law shall no flesh be justified." It's as plain as ever. Our works is the work of Christ that save us. Is the faith of Christ save us? That faith was given to his elect. Our works will never bring salvation. Never will, never will, never have, never will. It is the work of Christ, which was finished from the foundation of the world, that saved us. It's a passage there. What's that passage? I was looking at it last night. Hebrews 4. Let's look at Hebrews 4. Hebrews 4, 1 to 3. When was the work finished? We have learned that when Christ was on the cross, it was a demonstration. In Hebrews chapter 4, verses 1 to 3, "Let us therefore fear lest a promise being left us of entering into his rest, any of you should seem to come short of it." It's a warning to us. "For unto us was the gospel preached, as well as unto them, but the word preached did not profit them." You know, it's amazing how God tells us that the word of God is profitable to us, the elect. But it didn't profit them because it didn't bring salvation. Did not profit them, not being mixed with faith, which is the faith of Christ, in them that heard it. "For we which have believed," which is the elect, "do enter into the rest." As Christ, you know, is our rest. "As he did, as I have sworn in my wrath, if they shall enter into my rest," although, this is the key here, "although the works," what works was that? It's the work of Christ. "Although the works were finished from the foundation of the world." That's when the work Christ did to save his elect were finished. From the foundation of the world. And we now know Christ was demonstrating something he did from the foundation of the world when he went to the cross. He's showing us, this is what I did for you at the foundation of the world. But many cannot see that. You know, by God's mercy, he has opened our understanding to it. And we thank God for it. That's why I started out by saying God's word is absolutely true and trustworthy. We should always be willing to be corrected from God's word, the Bible. We have to humbly go to God's word, recognizing that of ourselves, we don't know anything. We don't know it. You know, we know we don't know it, God's elect. And when he corrects us from the Bible, we give God all the glory and the praise for it, because we're not smart enough to figure it out. None of us is, you know, but we thank God for many truths that he has given to us from the Bible. But let's go on a little bit further. Paul, the Apostle Paul, he had a great zeal for the Bible, as we see. How he went about, you know, trying to wipe out the believers that day. You could see him. He was very determined to do it until God, that we read about that dramatic experience in the way. We know that that didn't save Paul. All that dramatic as his conversion was, or, you know, all the voice from heaven and all of that. Paul wasn't saved yet. It's when Ananias went into him and shared God's word with him, God opened Paul's understanding to truth. As dramatic as that was, he wasn't saved as yet. But that's later on in the study. But let's go back again to Acts chapter 22, verse 4 to 6. Acts chapter 22, let's pick it up from verse 4 to 6. Here he's speaking that how he knew how he persecuted that way. He says, verse 4, "And I persecuted this way unto the death, binding and delivering unto prison both men and women, as also the high priest doth bear me witness, and all the estate of the elders, from whom also I receive letters unto the brethren, and went to Damascus to bring them which were there bound unto Jerusalem for to be punished." So you see what he was doing. He was gathering up all the believers that time, bring them down to be cast into prison to be punished. And you could just see him now through your mind's eye, because he was convinced that what he believed was right and what they were saying was incorrect. That's what he thought. That zeal he had, you know, we have to get rid of these people and so forth. But we know at that time that while he was doing that, Paul was still yet spiritually blinded. Blind as blind can be. Although I said earlier,

0: Stop here and continue on a little bit further in this. Okay, let's pray. Heavenly Father, we thank you again for thy word. As we look into this book, Colossians, O Lord, we without a doubt, God's elect, know that thy word is true. Thy word is absolutely true. That's all we have is thy word. And O Lord, for those of us who are truly saved, we look forward to that day when our salvation will be completed and we'll be in thy glorious presence, both body and soul, and there we will be with you forever. But oh Lord, in the meantime, we're still in this world and sin is multiplying everywhere we look. And it's not only in the United States, it's all over the world. You see sin everywhere. Just crying out for that day. But we know, Lord, that you will bring to pass your word. You will give us our greatest desire to be with you. And all of us who are true believers have that great desire to be in thy dear presence. And oh Lord, the day is coming when this world will no longer be in existence. In a new heaven and new earth, this world will not come into mind in our hearts of thy people. And all this world, although this world is a veil of tears, it will be forgotten. It's worth it to wait upon thee. You have instructed us to wait patiently upon thee, because you will fulfill the desires of the hearts of thy people. But until then, O Lord, we ask that you continue to guide us, to bless us, to give us truth. And O Lord, have us not to look to ourselves for any, we have no strength in ourselves. We have none. Although we are being tried in this day, and many of thy people is in many difficult circumstances, O Lord. But O Lord, have us to keep our eyes on things above, what you have instructed us to do, to keep our eyes on things above and not things of this world. Things of this world is temporary. It's vanity, it has no meaning to it. Though, Lord, we thank you for all of us who are here, all of us who are listening. We thank you for your giving us traveling mercies, and we ask that you will watch over us this coming week and until the day that you decide to take us home, or on the last day, whichever comes first. Pray for Eddie, for Chris, as they bring their studies. Pray for the fellowship time that we have after each study. Have us to keep our conversations and our thoughts and things above. We thank you once again for your great mercies. In Jesus' name, amen.
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0: 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We read in 2 Timothy 3, verse 16, "All Scripture is given by inspiration of God and is profitable for doctrine, for reproof, for correction, for instruction in righteousness." 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
1: Joshua 11. And it came to pass, when Jabin, king of Hazor, had heard those things, that he sent to Jobab, king of Madon, and to the king of Shimron, and to the king of Achsaph, and to the kings that were on the north of the mountains, and of the plains south of Chinneroth, and in the valley, and in the borders of Dor on the west, and to the Canaanite on the east and on the west, and to the Amorite, and the Hittite, and the Perizzite, and the Jebusite in the mountains, and to the Hivite under Hermon in the land of Mizpeh. And they went out, they and all their hosts with them, much people, even as the sand that is upon the seashore in multitude, with horses and chariots very many. And when all these kings were met together, they came and pitched together at the waters of Merom to fight against Israel. And the Lord said unto Joshua, "Be not afraid because of them, for tomorrow about this time will I deliver them up all slain before Israel. Thou shalt huff their horses and burn their chariots with fire." So Joshua came, and all the people of war with him, against them by the waters of Merom suddenly, and they fell upon them. And the Lord delivered them into the hand of Israel, who smote them and chased them unto great Zidon, and unto Misrephothmaim, and unto the valley of Mizpeh eastward. And they smote them until they left them none remaining. And Joshua did unto them as the Lord bade him. He huffed their horses and burnt their chariots with fire. And Joshua at that time turned back and took Hazor and smote the king thereof with the sword, for Hazor before time was the head of all those kingdoms. And they smote all the cells that were therein with the edge of the sword, utterly destroying them, that there was not any left to breathe, and he burnt Hazor with fire. And all the cities of those kings and all the kings of them did Joshua take, and smote them with the edge of the sword, and he utterly destroyed them, as Moses the servant of the Lord commanded. But as for the cities that stood still in their strength, Israel burned none of them, save Hazor only, that did Joshua burn. And all the spoil of these cities, and the cattle, the children of Israel took for a prey unto themselves. But every man they smote with the edge of the sword, until they had destroyed them, neither left there any to breathe. As the Lord commanded Moses his servant, so Moses commanded Joshua, and so did Joshua. He left nothing undone of all that the Lord commanded Moses. So Joshua took all that land, the hills, and all the south country, and all the land of Goshen, and the valley, and the plain, and the mountain of Israel, and the valley of the same, even from the Mount Halek that goeth up to Seir, even unto Baalgad in the valley of Lebanon under Mount Hermon. And all their kings he took, and smote them, and slew them. Joshua made war a long time with all those kings. There was not a city that made peace with the children of Israel, save the Hivites, the inhabitants of Gibeon. All other they took in battle. For it was of the Lord to harden their hearts, that they should come against Israel in battle, that he might destroy them utterly, and that they might have no favor, but that he might destroy them as the Lord commanded Moses. And at that time came Joshua, and cut off the Anakims from the mountains, from Hebron, from Debir, from Anab, and from the mountains of Judah, and from all the mountains of Israel. Joshua destroyed them utterly with their cities. There was none of the Anakims left in the land of the children of Israel, only in Gaza, in Gath, and in Ashdod there remained. So Joshua took the whole land according to all that the Lord said unto Moses. And Joshua gave it for an inheritance unto Israel, according to their divisions by their tribes. And the land rested from war. Joshua 12. Now these are the kings of the land which the children of Israel smote, and possessed their land on the other side Jordan toward the rising of the sun, from the river Arnon unto the Mount Hermon, and all the plain on the east. Sihon, king of the Amorites, who dwelt in Heshbon, and ruled from Aroer, which is upon the bank of the river Arnon, and from the middle of the river, and from half Gilead, even unto the river Jabbok, which is the border of the children of Ammon. And from the plain to the sea of Chinneroth on the east, and unto the sea of the plain, even the salt sea on the east, the way to Beth Jeshimoth, and from the south unto Ashdoth Pisgah. And the coast of Og, king of Bashan, which was of the remnant of the giants that dwelt at Ashtaroth and at Edrei, and reigned in Mount Hermon and in Salcah and in all Bashan, unto the border of the Geshurites and the Maacathites, and half Gilead, the border of Sihon, king of Heshbon. Them did Moses, the servant of the Lord, and the children of Israel smite, and Moses, the servant of the Lord, gave it for a possession unto the Reubenites and the Gadites and the half-tribe of Manasseh. And these are the kings of the country which Joshua and the children of Israel smote on this side Jordan on the west, from Baal-Gad in the valley of Lebanon, even unto the Mount Halak that goeth up to Seir, which Joshua gave unto the tribes of Israel for a possession according to their divisions. In the mountains and in the valleys and in the plains and in the springs and in the wilderness and in the south country, the Hittites, the Amorites, and the Canaanites, the Perizzites, the Hivites, and the Jebusites. The king of Jericho, one. The king of Ai, which is beside Bethel, one. The king of Jerusalem, one. The king of Hebron, one. The king of Jarmuth, one. The king of Lachish, one. The king of Eglon, one. The king of Gezer, one. The king of Debir, one. The king of Geda, one. The king of Horma, one. The king of Arad, one. The king of Libna, one. The king of Adullam, one. The king of Makeda, one. The king of Bethel, one. The king of Tapua, one. The king of Hefer, one. The king of Aphek, one. The king of Lasharon, one. The king of Medon, one. The king of Hazor, one. The king of Shimron Maron, one. The king of Achsaph, one. The king of Tanek, one. The king of Megiddo, one. The king of Kadesh, one. The king of Jokneam of Carmel, one. The king of Dor in the coast of Dor, one. The king of the nations of Gilgal, one. The king of Tirzah, one. All the kings, 30 and 1.

Joshua 13. Now Joshua was old and stricken in years, and the Lord said unto him, Thou art old and stricken in years, and there remaineth yet very much land to be possessed. This is the land that yet remaineth, all the borders of the Philistines, and all Geshuri, from Sihor, which is before Egypt, even unto the borders of Ekron northward, which is counted to the Canaanite. Five lords of the Philistines, the Gazathites, and the Ashdodites, and the Eshkalonites, and the Gittites, and the Ekronites, also the Avites. From the south, all the land of the Canaanites, and Mira, that is beside the Sidonians, unto Aphek, to the borders of the Amorites. And the land of the Giblites, and all Lebanon toward the sunrising, from Baalgad under Mount Hermon, unto the entering into Hamath. All the inhabitants of the hill country from Lebanon unto Misrephoth-maim, and all the Sidonians, them will I drive out from before the children of Israel. Only divide thou it by lot unto the Israelites for an inheritance, as I have commanded thee. Now therefore divide this land for an inheritance unto the nine tribes and the half-tribe of Manasseh, with whom the Reubenites and the Gadites have received their inheritance, which Moses gave them beyond Jordan eastward, even as Moses, the servant of the Lord, gave them, from Aroer, that is upon the bank of the river Arnon, and the city that is in the midst of the river, and all the plain of Medeba unto Dibon, and all the cities of Sihon, king of the Amorites, which reigned in Heshbon, unto the border of the children of Ammon, and Gilead, and the border of the Geshurites, and the Maacathites, and all Mount Hermon, and all Bashan, unto Salcah. All the kingdom of Og in Bashan, which reigned in Ashtaroth, and in Edrei, who remained of the remnant of the giants, for these did Moses smite and cast them out. Nevertheless, the children of Israel expelled not the Geshurites, nor the Maacathites, but the Geshurites and the Maacathites dwell among the Israelites unto this day. Only unto the tribe of Levi he gave none inheritance. The sacrifices of the Lord God of Israel made by fire are their inheritance, as he said unto them. And Moses gave unto the tribe of the children of Reuben inheritance according to their families. And their coast was from Aroer, that is on the bank of the river Arnon, and the city that is in the midst of the river, and all the plain by Medeba. Heshbon and all her cities that are in the plain, Dibon and Bamoth-Baal and Beth-Balmeon, and Jahazah, and Kedemoth, and Mephath, and Kirjathaim, and Sibmah, and Zareth-Shahar in the mount of the valley, and Beth-Peor, and Ashdod-Pisgah, and Beth-Jeshimoth, and all the cities of the plain, and all the kingdom of Sihon, king of the Amorites, which reigned in Heshbon, whom Moses smote with the princes of Midian, Evi, and Rechem, and Zur, and Hur, and Reba, which were dukes of Sihon, dwelling in the country. Balaam also the son of Beor, the soothsayer, did the children of Israel slay with the sword among them that were slain by them. And the border of the children of Reuben was Jordan, and the border thereof. This was the inheritance of the children of Reuben, after their families, the cities, and the villages thereof. And Moses gave inheritance unto the tribe of Gad, even unto the children of Gad, according to their families. And their coast was Jazer, and all the cities of Gilead, and half the land of the children of Ammon unto Aroer, that is before Rabbah. And from Heshbon unto Ramath Mizpeh and Betonim, and from Mahanaim unto the border of Debir. And in the valley, Betharam and Beth-Nimrah and Sukkoth and Zaphon, the rest of the kingdom of Sihon, king of Heshbon, Jordan and his border, even unto the edge of the sea of Chinnereth on the other side Jordan eastward. This is the inheritance of the children of Gad after their families, the cities, and their villages. And Moses gave inheritance unto the half-tribe of Manasseh, and this was the possession of the half-tribe of the children of Manasseh by their families. And their coast was from Mahanaim, all Bashan, all the kingdom of Og, king of Bashan, and all the towns of Jair, which are in Bashan, threescore cities. And half Gilead, and Ashtaroth, and Edrei, cities of the kingdom of Og in Bashan, were pertaining unto the children of Machir, the son of Manasseh, even to the one half of the children of Machir by their families. These are the countries which Moses did distribute for inheritance in the plains of Moab, on the other side Jordan by Jericho eastward.
But unto the tribe of Levi Moses gave not any inheritance. The Lord God of Israel was their inheritance, as he said unto them.

Joshua 14. And these are the countries which the children of Israel inherited in the land of Canaan, which Eleazar the priest and Joshua the son of Nun and the heads of the fathers of the tribes of the children of Israel distributed for inheritance to them. By lot was their inheritance, as the Lord commanded by the hand of Moses, for the 9 tribes and for the half tribe. For Moses had given the inheritance of 2 tribes and an half tribe on the other side Jordan, but unto the Levites he gave none inheritance among them. For the children of Joseph were 2 tribes, Manasseh and Ephraim. Therefore they gave no part unto the Levites in the land, save cities to dwell in, with their suburbs for their cattle and for their substance. As the Lord commanded Moses, so the children of Israel did, and they divided the land. Then the children of Judah came unto Joshua in Gilgal, and Caleb the son of Jephunneh the Kenizzite said unto him, Thou knowest the thing that the Lord said unto Moses, the man of God, concerning me and thee in Kadesh Barnea. 40 years old was I when Moses, the servant of the Lord, sent me from Kadesh Barnea to espy out the land. And I brought him word again as it was in mine heart. Nevertheless, my brethren that went up with me made the heart of the people melt, but I wholly followed the Lord my God. And Moses sware on that day, saying, Surely the land whereon thy feet have trodden shall be thine inheritance and thy children's forever, because thou hast wholly followed the Lord my God. And now behold, the Lord hath kept me alive, as he said, these 45 years, even since the Lord spake this word unto Moses, while the children of Israel wandered in the wilderness. And now, lo, I am this day 85 years old. As yet I am as strong this day as I was in the day that Moses sent me, and my strength was then, even so is my strength now, for war, both to go out and to come in. Now therefore give me this mountain, whereof the Lord spake in that day, for thou heardest in that day how the Anakims were there, and that the cities were great and fenced. If so be the Lord will be with me, then I shall be able to drive them out, as the Lord said. And Joshua blessed him, and gave unto Caleb the son of Jephunneh Hebron for an inheritance. Hebron therefore became the inheritance of Caleb the son of Jephunneh the Kenizzite unto this day, because that he wholly followed the Lord God of Israel. And the name of Hebron before was Kirjath Arba, which Arba was a great man among the Anakims, and the land had rest from war.

0: Joshua 15. This was the lot of the tribe of the children of Judah by their families, even to the border of Edom, the wilderness of Zin, southward, was the uttermost part of the south coast. And their south border was from the shore of the salt sea, from the bay that looketh southward. And it went out to the south side of Malekah Karabim, and passed along to Zin, and ascended up to the south side unto Kadesh Barnea, and passed along to Hezron, and went up to Adar, and fetched a compass to Karkah. From thence it passed towards Asmon, and went out unto the river of Egypt, and the goings out of that coast were at the sea. This shall be your south coast. And the east border was the salt sea, even unto the end of Jordan. And their border in the north quarter was from the bay of the sea at the uttermost part of Jordan. And the border went up to Beth Hogla, and passed along by the north of Beth Araba, and the border went up to the stone of Bohan, the son of Reuben. And the border went up toward Debir from the valley of Achor, and so northward, looking toward Gilgal, that is before the going up to Adumim, which is on the south side of the river, and the border passed toward the waters of En-Shemesh, and the goings out thereof were at En-Rogel. And the border went up by the valley of the son of Hinnom unto the south side of the Jebusite, the same is Jerusalem. And the border went up to the top of the mountain that lieth before the valley of Hinnom westward, which is at the end of the valley of the giants northward. And the border was drawn from the top of the hill unto the fountain of the water of Nephtoah, and went out to the cities of Mount Ephron, and the border was drawn to Bala, which is Kirjath Jearim. And the border compassed from Bala westward unto Mount Seir, and passed along unto the side of Mount Jearim, which is Chesalon, on the north side, and went down to Beth Shemesh, and passed on to Timnah. And the border went out unto the side of Ekron northward, and the border was drawn to Shikron, and passed along to Mount Bala, and went out unto Jabneel, and the goings out of the border were at the sea. And the west border was to that great sea, and the coast thereof. This is the coast of the children of Judah, round about according to their families. And unto Caleb, the son of Jephunneh, he gave a part among the children of Judah, according to the commandment of the Lord to Joshua, even the city of Arba, the father of Anak, which city is Hebron. And Caleb drove thence the three sons of Anak, Sheshai and Ahiman and Talmai, the children of Anak. And he went up thence to the inhabitants of Debir, and the name of Debir before was Kirjath Sefer. And Caleb said, He that smiteth Kirjath Sefer, and taketh it, to him will I give Achsa, my daughter, to wife. And Othniel, the son of Kenaz, the brother of Caleb, took it, and he gave him Achsa, his daughter, to wife. And it came to pass, as she came unto him, that she moved him to ask of her father a field. And she lighted off her ass, and Caleb said unto her, What wouldst thou? Who answered, Give me a blessing, for thou hast given me a south land, give me also springs of water. And he gave her the upper springs and the nether springs. This is the inheritance of the tribe of the children of Judah, according to their families. And the uttermost cities of the tribe of the children of Judah toward the coast of Edom southward were Kabzeel and Eda and Jagur, and Kina, and Dimona, and Adada, and Kadesh, and Hazor, and Ithnan, Ziph, and Telem, and Beleot, and Hazor, Hadata, and Keriot, and Hezron, which is Hazor, Amam, and Shema, and Molada, and Hazargada, and Heshmon, and Betpalet, and Hazar Shual, and Beersheba, and 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And in the valley Eshtaol, and Zoraya, and Ashna, and Zanoah, and Enganin, Tapua, and Enam, Jarmuth, and Adulam, Soko, and Azekah, and Sharaim, and Adataim, and Gereda, and Gerodataim, 14 cities with their villages. 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with their villages, Libna, and Ethah, and Ashan, and Jiptah, and Ashna, and Nezib, and Keilah, and Achzib, and Marisha, 9 cities with their villages, Ekron with her towns and her villages, from Ekron even unto the sea, all that lay near Ashdod with their villages, Ashdod with her towns and her villages, Gaza with her towns and her villages, unto the river of Egypt, and the great sea, and the border thereof. And in the mountains, Shamir, and Jatir, and Soko, and Dana, and Kirjathsana, which is Debir, and Anab, and Eshtomo, and Anim, and Goshen, and Holon, and Gilo, 11 cities with their villages, Arab, and Duma, and Eshean, and Janum, and Beth Tapua, and Apekha, and Humta, and Kirjat Arba, which is Hebron, and Zior, 9 cities with their villages, Maon, Carmel, and Ziph, and Juta, and Jezreel, and Jokdeam, and Zanoa, Cain, Jebea, and Timnah, 10 cities with their villages, Halhul, Bethzur, and Gedor, and Marath, and Bethanoth, and Eltekon, 6 cities with their villages, Kirjat Baal, which is Kirjat Jerim, and Rabbah, 2 cities with their villages, in the wilderness, Betharaba, Midin, and Sekaka, and Nibshan, and the city of Salt, and Engedi, 6 cities with their villages. As for the Jebusites, the inhabitants of Jerusalem, the children of Judah could not drive them out, but the Jebusites dwell with the children of Judah at Jerusalem unto this day.
1: 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We read in the Bible in John 6, verse 44, "No man can come to me except the Father which hath sent me draw him." May we keep the hope that it be God's will to use this eBible Fellowship International broadcast to draw His elect and feed His sheep. Until next time, may the Lord and His Word keep you encouraged, and may His perfect will be done.
2: Daniel chapter 2. And in the second year of the reign of Nebuchadnezzar, Nebuchadnezzar dreamed dreams, wherewith his spirit was troubled, and his sleep brake from him. Then the king commanded to call the magicians, and the astrologers, and the sorcerers, and the Chaldeans, for to show the king his dreams. So they came and stood before the king. And the king said unto them, "I have dreamed a dream, and my spirit was troubled to know the dream." Then spake the Chaldeans to the king in Syriac, "O king, live forever. Tell thy servants the dream, and we will show the interpretation." The king answered and said to the Chaldeans, "The thing is gone from me. If you will not make known unto me the dream with the interpretation thereof, ye shall be cut in pieces, and your houses shall be made a dunghill. But if ye show the dream and the interpretations thereof, ye shall receive of me gifts and rewards and great honor. Therefore show me the dream and the interpretation thereof." They answered again and said, "Let the king tell his servants the dream, and we will show the interpretation of it." The king answered and said, "I know of certainty that you would gain the time, because ye see the thing is gone from me. But if you will not make known unto me the dream, there is but one decree for you. For ye have prepared lying and corrupt words to speak before me, till the time be changed. Therefore tell me the dream, and I shall know that ye can show me the interpretation thereof." The Chaldeans answered before the king and said, "There is not a man upon the earth that can show the king's matter. Therefore there is no king, lord, nor ruler that asked such things at any magician or astrologer or Chaldean. And it is a rare thing that the king requireth, and there is none other that can show it before the king, except the gods, whose dwelling is not with flesh. For this cause the king was angry and very furious, and commanded to destroy all the wise men of Babylon. And the decree went forth that the wise men should be slain, and they sought Daniel and his fellows to be slain. Then Daniel answered with counsel and wisdom to Arioch, the captain of the king's guard, which was gone forth to slay the wise men of Babylon. He answered and said to Arioch, the king's captain, "Why is the decree so hasty from the king?" Then Arioch made the thing known to Daniel. Then Daniel went in and desired of the king that he would give him time, and that he would show the king the interpretation. Then Daniel went to his house and made the thing known to Hananiah, Mishael, and Azariah, his companions, that they would desire mercies of the God of heaven concerning this secret, that Daniel and his fellows should not perish with the rest of the wise men of Babylon. Then was the secret revealed unto Daniel in a night vision. Then Daniel blessed the God of heaven. Daniel answered and said, "Blessed be the name of God for ever and ever, for wisdom and might are his. And he changeth the times and the seasons, he removeth kings and setteth up kings. He giveth wisdom unto the wise, and knowledge to them that know understanding. He revealeth the deep and secret things. He knoweth what is in the darkness, and the light dwelleth with him. I thank thee and praise thee, O thou God of my fathers, who hast given me wisdom and might, and hast made known unto me what we desired of thee. For thou hast now made known unto us the king's matter." Therefore Daniel went in unto Arioch, whom the king had ordained to destroy the wise men of Babylon. He went and said thus unto him, "Destroy not the wise men of Babylon. Bring me in before the king, and I will show unto the king the interpretation." Then Arioch brought in Daniel before the king in haste, and said thus unto him, "I have found a man of the captives of Judah that will make known unto the king the interpretation." The king answered and said to Daniel, whose name was Belteshazzar, "Art thou able to make known unto me the dream which I have seen, and the interpretation thereof?" Daniel answered in the presence of the king and said, "The secret which the king hath demanded cannot the wise men, the astrologers, the magicians, the soothsayers show unto the king. But there is a God in heaven that revealeth secrets, and maketh known to the king Nebuchadnezzar what shall be in the latter days. Thy dream and the visions of thy head upon thy bed are these. As for thee, O king, thy thoughts came into thy mind upon thy bed, what should come to pass hereafter. And he that revealeth secrets maketh known to thee what shall come to pass. But as for me, this secret is not revealed to me for any wisdom that I have more than any living, but for their sakes that shall make known the interpretation to the king, and that thou mightest know the thoughts of thy heart. Thou, O king, sawest, and behold, a great image. This great image, whose brightness was excellent, stood before thee, and the form thereof was terrible. This image's head was of fine gold, his breast and his arms of silver, his belly and his thighs of brass, his legs of iron, his feet part of iron and part of clay. Thou sawest till that a stone was cut out without hands, which smote the image upon his feet that were of iron and clay, and brake them to pieces. Then was the iron, the clay, the brass, the silver, and the gold broken to pieces together, and became like the chaff of the summer threshing floors. And the wind carried them away, that no place was found for them. And the stone that smote the image became a great mountain, and filled the whole earth. This is the dream, and we will tell the interpretation thereof before the king. Thou, O king, art a king of kings, for the God of heaven hath given thee a kingdom, power, and strength, and glory. And wheresoever the children of men dwell, the beasts of the field and the fowls of the heaven hath he given into thine hand, and hath made thee ruler over them all. Thou art this head of gold. And after thee shall arise another kingdom inferior to thee, and another third kingdom of brass, which shall bear rule over all the earth. And the fourth kingdom shall be strong as iron, for as much as iron breaketh in pieces and subdueth all things, and as iron that breaketh all these, shall it break in pieces and bruise. And whereas thou sawest the feet and toes, part of potter's clay and part of iron, the kingdom shall be divided, but there shall be in it of the strength of the iron, for as much as thou sawest the iron mixed with miry clay. And as the toes of the feet were part of iron and part of clay, so the kingdom shall be partly strong and partly broken. And whereas thou sawest iron mixed with miry clay, they shall mingle themselves with the seed of men, but they shall not cleave one to another, even as iron is not mixed with clay. And in the days of these kings shall the God of heaven set up a kingdom which shall never be destroyed, and the kingdom shall not be left to other people, but it shall break in pieces and consume all these kingdoms, and it shall stand forever. For as much as thou sawest that the stone was cut out of the mountain without hands, and that it break in pieces the iron, the brass, the clay, the silver, and the gold, The great God hath made known to the king what shall come to pass hereafter, and the dream is certain, and the interpretation thereof sure. Then the king Nebuchadnezzar fell upon his face and worshipped Daniel, and commanded that they should offer an oblation and sweet odors unto him. The king answered unto Daniel and said, Of a truth it is that your God is a God of gods, and a Lord of kings, and a revealer of secrets, seeing thou couldst reveal this secret. Then the king made Daniel a great man, and gave him many great gifts, and made him ruler over the whole province of Babylon, and chief of the governors over all the wise men of Babylon. Then Daniel requested of the king, and he set Shadrach, Meshach, and Abednego over the affairs of the province of Babylon. But Daniel sat in the gate of the king.
3: Welcome to eBible Fellowship's Evening Bible Studies in the Book of Daniel. We invite you to visit our website at ebiblefellowship.org for additional Bible studies and biblical information. And now, with part three of his ninth study in the Book of Daniel, chapter 2, here's Chris McCann.
4: This knowledge, this understanding, is what sets apart the child of God from the professed Christian, or it's what did set us apart. At the time, the Lord made known that the church age was over and that his people were to come out. Well, for the natural-minded people, they only had membership in the earthly body. They really know nothing about the eternal. They have no membership or citizenship in the heavenly kingdom, and therefore the earthly association with the corporate church was everything to them. It was as though you were asking them to lose their salvation by coming out of the church. At least that was the fear that the leaders of the church operated on and pressed on the people. And they truly feared it, just like the Israelites of old feared being put out of the synagogue, because that was their only identification with the kingdom of God. But God's elect, on the other hand, belong to a house made without hands, not their own work. It was through the operation, the building of God. God has saved them. God has translated them from darkness into the kingdom of light and made them part of the Jerusalem above. And therefore, they were able to be objective and willing to obey God. Well, whatever the Lord says, we may lose our earthly house and we have no more earthly house. It was nice while it lasted for 1,955 years. It was nice and a blessing to have a place to go where the Bible was to be lifted up and so forth. But if our earthly house of this tabernacle were thrown down, and now it has been, very well, we still have a building of God. A house not made with hands, eternal in the heavens. And so it gives us a sense of security, a strong sense of security. We're not bothered or disturbed or insecure concerning our membership to the earthly church. That's why they can call us heretics and they can say whatever they want to say, and it doesn't bother us in the slightest bit, because it is only an earthly house, and they're expressing man's judgment, and so those things are like water off the duck's back to the child of God. It doesn't disturb us in the slightest. Well, let's go back to Daniel 2, and we see, again in verse 34, Thou sawest till that a stone was cut out without hands. Now the stone becomes a great mountain, the kingdom of God. And you know, stone singular leads us to think that it's the Lord Jesus Christ. And of course, he's the essence of the kingdom of God. And he's the power, he's the glory, he's everything to the kingdom of God. And the believers are only a part of the kingdom because of what Christ has done for us. It's his work of faith that has saved us. And so Christ is in view by the stone, but so are the believers. Let's remember that Christ is the promised seed, but we are also Abraham's.

the son of Jonah, thou shalt be called Cephas, which is by interpretation a stone. So believers are also likened to stones. Or in 1 Peter 2, beginning in verse 4, to whom coming as unto a living stone, disallowed indeed of men, but chosen of God and precious, ye also as lively or living stones, as lively stones are built up a spiritual house, a holy priesthood, to offer up spiritual sacrifices acceptable to God by Jesus Christ. Christ is a living stone. He's the headstone of the corner, the cornerstone. We are likewise living stones. And so here the stone in the first place is referring to Jesus, but also the body of Jesus, the body of Christ, which is the body of believers. And it is that stone that's cut out without hands. We become the house of God, a house not made with hands. The house of God is synonymous with the kingdom of God. We are this stone. And notice that the stone smote the image upon his feet that were of iron and clay, and break them to pieces. Now, we have already learned that the image is Satan is the head, and the rest of the image is the corporate church, that earthly house that God threw down, yet it remains. It's a physical body, we could say. The corporate church is still around. It was a spiritual throwing down, a spiritual judgment upon them, yet outwardly, physically, they're still on our street corners. And it is that image of the churches, or the churches form the image of the beast, that it says the stone made without hands and smote its feet. Well, does the corporate church have anything to do with feet? And yes, because when the church was being used of God, God sent them forth with the gospel. And the Bible tells us concerning those that go forth with the gospel that they're likened to the feet of Christ. How beautiful are the feet of them which bring glad tidings of good news. And so when the stone, the kingdom of heaven, Christ and his people smite the image upon his feet and break the clay and iron to pieces, what's that a picture of? Well, we know that even beginning in the Great Tribulation, before the Great Tribulation concluded, God opened up some 10 years before the end of the Great Tribulation the information that the church age had come to an end, that the Spirit of God had departed out of the midst of the churches of the world, and therefore there was no more salvation taking place in the church, in the corporate church. And so the churches were extremely mad about this. They, of course, didn't like being told that Satan was the man of sin ruling in the congregations, that God's Spirit had left them and abandoned them, and that they had no salvation. Not only would there be no salvation going forward, but if they did not come out of the church, it was an indicator they were not truly saved, because the saved obey God, and God was commanding. It was a very urgent command. Come out, flee, and run to the mountains, and depart out of the midst of Jerusalem, we read in Luke 21.

0: And yet they refused to obey, indicating they were not saved, indicating they were tares. And also the ministry of the church, the feet of the churches now was impacted as God's people began to share this information worldwide. It was not in a corner. It was broadcast over the electronic medium day after day after day for years. The church age is over. There is no salvation. There is no blessing of God occurring in the church anymore. It's time to get out of the world's churches, no matter what church. We're past the point of arguing my denomination is better or this denomination is apostate. It doesn't matter, whatever denomination. You are to flee and depart out immediately. And this served to shatter, it destroyed the outreach of the world's churches insofar as they're reaching out to deceive, because they were actually the image of the beast, to deceive God's elect. And their evangelism was destroyed. It was completely destroyed by the Lord Jesus Christ and His people. Christ, the Word, who opened up these things to the understanding of His people declared them. And thus, the stone cut out without hand smote the image, first of all, upon His feet. First of all, upon His feet that were of iron and clay. It was earthly. It was not of God. They were professed Christians only, people who took upon themselves the name of Christ. God Himself did not bestow that name on them through salvation, and therefore they became part of the image of Satan, the image of the beast, and they were broken in pieces, shattered, destroyed. It says in verse 35, then was the iron, the clay, the brass, the silver, and the gold broken to pieces together and became like the chaff of the summer threshing floors, and the wind carried them away that no place was found for them. And the stone that smote the image became a great mountain and filled the whole earth. Now this gets into, it moves, progresses into the day of judgment. But let's just look at this stone that's cut out without hands that destroys, first of all, the feet of the beast and then the whole image. If we go to Isaiah 41, Isaiah chapter 41, and begin reading in verse 14, where God is speaking to Jacob, His elect. Fear not, thou worm Jacob, and ye men of Israel, I will help thee, saith Jehovah, and thy Redeemer, the Holy One of Israel. Behold, I will make thee a new sharp threshing instrument, having teeth. Thou shalt thresh the mountains. And remember, mountains relates to kingdoms, and beat them small. The word here, or the two words, beat small, is a translation of the Hebrew word that's translated as broken to pieces. Actually, again, the Aramaic is used in Daniel, but it's very close to the Hebrew. It's 1855 and 1854 in Strong's Concordance. And this is, for all intents and purposes, the same word. Thou shalt thresh the mountains and beat them small, or beat to pieces, and shall make the hills as chaff. Thou shalt fan them, and the wind shall carry them away, and the whirlwind shall scatter them. And thou shalt rejoice in Jehovah, and shall glory in the Holy One of Israel. we can see the similarity between these statements and what we're reading in Daniel 2, 34 and 35. The threshing and breaking to pieces and becoming like chaff and the wind carrying them away. They're very similar in language. So here we have evidence that it is God's elect. The stone made without hands that is involved in this process. Also in Micah chapter 4, it says, beginning in verse 10, be in pain and labor to bring forth, O daughter of Zion. Again, in this case, it would be the elect, like a woman in travail, for now thou shalt go forth out of the city. That's a reference to coming out of Jerusalem or the church. And thou shalt dwell in the field, the world, and thou shalt go even to Babylon, taking captive to Babylon. That's where God's people went out into the world. There shalt thou be delivered. There Jehovah shall redeem thee from the hand of thine enemies. Now also many nations are gathered against thee that say, let her be defiled and let our eye look upon Zion. But they know not the thoughts of Jehovah, neither understand they his counsel. For he shall gather them as the sheaves into the floor. Arise and thresh, O daughter of Zion, for I will make thine horn iron, and I will make thy hoofs brass, and thou shalt beat in pieces many people, and I will consecrate their gain unto Jehovah, and their substance unto the Lord of the whole earth. And again, the daughter of Zion here is God's elect that had gone to Babylon, was delivered there, and that is, all the elect became saved out in the world. And then God uses them as a threshing instrument to beat in pieces many people, the inhabitants of the earth. And it's the inhabitants of the earth that also are part of Satan's kingdom. When he ruled over the nations, he ruled over the corporate church, that is Babylon. So we see in Nebuchadnezzar's dream and the interpretation of it that God is letting it be known that the beast will have an end and God's kingdom will reign supreme.
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0: Malachi 4. For behold, the day cometh that shall burn as an oven, and all the proud, yea, and all that do wickedly shall be stubble. And the day that cometh shall burn them up, saith Jehovah of hosts, that it shall leave them neither root nor branch. But unto you that fear my name shall the Son of Righteousness arise with healing in his wings, and ye shall go forth and grow up as calves of the stall. And ye shall tread down the wicked, for they shall be ashes under the soles of your feet in the day that I shall do this, saith Jehovah of hosts. Remember ye the law of Moses my servant, which I commanded unto him in Horeb for all Israel, with the statutes and judgments. Behold, I will send you Elijah the prophet before the coming of the great and dreadful day of Jehovah. And he shall turn the heart of the fathers to the children, and the heart of the children to their fathers, lest I come and smite the earth with a curse.
1: 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We read in the Bible in John 6, verse 44, "No man can come to me except the Father which hath sent me draw him." May we keep the hope that it be God's will to use this eBible Fellowship International broadcast to draw his elect and feed his sheep. Until next time, may the Lord and his word keep you encouraged, and may his perfect will be done.

Exodus 26. Moreover, thou shalt make the tabernacle with 10 curtains of fine twined linen, and blue, and purple, and scarlet. With cherubims of cunning work shalt thou make them. The length of one curtain shall be 8 and 20 cubits, and the breadth of one curtain 4 cubits, and every one of the curtains shall have 1 measure. The 5 curtains shall be coupled together one to another, and other 5 curtains shall be coupled one to another. And thou shalt make loops of blue upon the edge of the one curtain from the south edge in the coupling, and likewise thou shalt make in the uttermost edge of another curtain in the coupling of the second. 50 loops shalt thou make in the one curtain, and 50 loops shalt thou make in the edge of the curtain that is in the coupling of the second, that the loops may take hold one of another. And thou shalt make 50 taches of gold, and couple the curtains together with the taches, and it shall be one tabernacle. And thou shalt make curtains of goat's hair to be a covering upon the tabernacle. 11 curtains shalt thou make. The length of one curtain shall be 30 cubits, and the breadth of one curtain 4 cubits. And the 11 curtains shall be all of one measure. And thou shalt couple 5 curtains by themselves, and 6 curtains by themselves, and shalt double the 6th curtain in the forefront of the tabernacle. And thou shalt make 50 loops on the edge of the one curtain that is outmost in the coupling, and 50 loops in the edge of the curtain which coupleth the second. And thou shalt make 50 taches of brass, and put the taches into the loops, and couple the tent together, that it may be one. And the remnant that remaineth of the curtains of the tent, the half curtain that remaineth, shall hang over the backside of the tabernacle. And a cubit on the one side, and a cubit on the other side of that which remaineth in the length of the curtains of the tent, it shall hang over the sides of the tabernacle on this side and on that side to cover it. And thou shalt make a covering for the tent of ram skins dyed red, and a covering above of badger's skins. And thou shalt make boards for the tabernacle of shittim wood standing up. 10 cubits shall be the length of a board, and a cubit and a half shall be the breadth of one board. 2 tenons shall be in one board, set in order one against another. Thus shalt thou make for all the boards of the tabernacle. And thou shalt make the boards for the tabernacle 20 boards on the south side southward. And thou shalt make 40 sockets of silver under the 20 boards, 2 sockets under one board for his 2 tenons, and 2 sockets under another board for his 2 tenons. And for the second side of the tabernacle on the north side shall be 20 boards. And there 40 sockets of silver, 2 sockets under one board, and 2 sockets under another board. And for the sides of the tabernacle westward, thou shalt make 6 boards. And 2 boards shalt thou make for the corners of the tabernacle in the 2 sides. And they shall be coupled together beneath, and they shall be coupled together above the head of it unto one ring. Thus shall it be for them both. They shall be for the 2 corners. And they shall be 8 boards, and their sockets of silver, 16 sockets, 2 sockets under one board, and 2 sockets under another board. And thou shalt make bars of shittim wood, 5 for the boards on the one side of the tabernacle, and 5 bars for the boards on the other side of the tabernacle, and 5 bars for the boards on the side of the tabernacle for the 2 sides westward. And the middle bar in the midst of the boards shall reach from end to end. And thou shalt overlay the boards with gold, and make their rings of gold for places for the bars, and thou shalt overlay the bars with gold. And thou shalt rear up the tabernacle according to the fashion thereof which was shewed thee in the mount. And thou shalt make a veil of blue, and purple, and scarlet, and fine twined linen of cunning work, with cherubims shall it be made. And thou shalt hang it upon 4 pillars of shittim wood overlaid with gold, their hooks shall be of gold, upon the 4 sockets of silver. And thou shalt hang up the veil under the taches, that thou mayest bring in thither with the veil the ark of the testimony, and the veil shall divide unto you between the holy place and the most holy. And thou shalt put the mercy seat upon the ark of the testimony in the most holy place. And thou shalt set the table without the veil, and the candlestick over against the table on the side of the tabernacle toward the south, and thou shalt put the table on the north side. And thou shalt make an hanging for the door of the tent of blue and purple and scarlet and fine twined linen wrought with needlework. And thou shalt make for the hanging 5 pillars of shittim wood and overlay them with gold, and their hooks shall be of gold, and thou shalt cast 5 sockets of brass for them.

Leviticus 27. And the Lord spake unto Moses, saying, Speak unto the children of Israel, and say unto them, When a man shall make a singular vow, the persons shall be for the Lord by thy estimation. And thy estimation shall be of the male from 20 years old, even unto 60 years old. Even thy estimation shall be 50 shekels of silver after the shekel of the sanctuary. And if it be a female, then thy estimation shall be 30 shekels. And if it be from 5 years old, even unto 20 years old, then thy estimation shall be of the male 20 shekels, and for the female 10 shekels. And if it be from a month old, even unto 5 years old, then thy estimation shall be of the male 5 shekels of silver, and for the female thy estimation shall be 3 shekels of silver. And if it be from 60 years old and above, if it be a male, then thy estimation shall be 15 shekels, and for the female 10 shekels. But if he be poorer than thy estimation, then he shall present himself before the priest. And the priest shall value him, according to his ability that vowed shall the priest value him. And if it be a beast, whereof men bring an offering unto the Lord, all that any man giveth of such unto the Lord shall be holy. He shall not alter it, nor change it, a good for a bad, or a bad for a good. And if he shall at all change beast for beast, then it and the exchange thereof shall be holy. And if it be any unclean beast, of which they do not offer a sacrifice unto the Lord, then he shall present the beast before the priest. And the priest shall value it, whether it be good or bad, as thou valuest it, who art the priest, so shall it be. But if he will at all redeem it, then he shall add a fifth part thereof unto thy estimation. And when a man shall sanctify his house to be holy unto the Lord, then the priest shall estimate it, whether it be good or bad, as the priest shall estimate it, so shall it stand. And if he that sanctified it will redeem his house, then he shall add the fifth part of the money of thy estimation unto it, and it shall be his. And if a man shall sanctify unto the Lord some part of a field of his possession, then thy estimation shall be according to the seed thereof. An homer of barley seed shall be valued at 50 shekels of silver. If he sanctify his field from the year of Jubilee, according to thy estimation, it shall stand. But if he sanctify his field after the Jubilee, then the priest shall reckon unto him the money according to the years that remain, even unto the year of Jubilee, and it shall be abated from thy estimation. And if he that sanctified the field will in any wise redeem it, then he shall add the fifth part of the money of thy estimation unto it, and it shall be assured to him. And if he will not redeem the field, or if he have sold the field to another man, it shall not be redeemed any more. But if the field, when it goeth out in the Jubilee, shall be holy unto the Lord as a field devoted, the possession thereof shall be the priest's. And if a man sanctify unto the Lord a field which he hath bought, which is not of the fields of his possession, then the priest shall reckon unto him the worth of thy estimation, even unto the year of the Jubilee, and he shall give thine estimation in that day as a holy thing unto the Lord. In the year of the Jubilee, the field shall return unto him of whom it was bought, even to him to whom the possession of the land did belong. And all thy estimations shall be according to the shekel of the sanctuary, 20 gerahs shall be the shekel. Only the firstling of the beasts, which should be the Lord's firstling, no man shall sanctify it. Whether it be ox or sheep, it is the Lord's. And if it be of an unclean beast, then he shall redeem it according to thine estimation, and shall add a fifth part of it thereto. Or if it be not redeemed, then it shall be sold according to thy estimation. Notwithstanding, no devoted thing that a man shall devote unto the Lord of all that he hath, both of man and beast, and of the field of his possession, shall be sold or redeemed. Every devoted thing is most holy unto the Lord. None devoted, which shall be devoted of men, shall be redeemed, but shall surely be put to death. And all the tithe of the land, whether of the seed of the land, or of the fruit of the tree, is the Lord's. It is holy unto the Lord. And if a man will at all redeem aught of his tithes, he shall add thereto the fifth part thereof. And concerning the tithe of the herd, or of the flock, even of whatsoever passeth under the rod, the tenth shall be holy unto the Lord. He shall not search whether it be good or bad,

0: We welcome you to eBible Fellowship's Bible Reading Program. We read in 2 Timothy 3, verse 16, "All Scripture is given by inspiration of God and is profitable for doctrine, for reproof, for correction, for instruction in righteousness." Now, let's begin our Bible Reading Program.
1: Second Kings 17. In the 12th year of Ahaz, king of Judah, began Hoshea the son of Elah to reign in Samaria over Israel 9 years. And he did that which was evil in the sight of the Lord, but not as the kings of Israel that were before him. Against him came up Shalmaneser, king of Assyria, and Hoshea became his servant and gave him presents. And the king of Assyria found conspiracy in Hoshea, for he had sent messengers to So, king of Egypt, and brought no present to the king of Assyria, as he had done year by year. Therefore the king of Assyria shut him up and bound him in prison. Then the king of Assyria came up throughout all the land, and went up to Samaria, and besieged it 3 years. In the 9th year of Hoshea, the king of Assyria took Samaria, and carried Israel away into Assyria, and placed them in Halah and in Habor by the river of Gozan, and in the cities of the Medes. For so it was that the children of Israel had sinned against the Lord their God, which had brought them up from out of the land of Egypt, from under the hand of Pharaoh, king of Egypt, and had feared other gods, and walked in the statutes of the heathen, whom the Lord cast out from before the children of Israel, and of the kings of Israel, which they had made. And the children of Israel did secretly those things that were not right against the Lord their God, and they built them high places in all their cities, from the tower of the watchman to the fenced city. And they set them up images and groves in every high hill, and under every green tree. And there they burnt incense in all the high places, as did the heathen whom the Lord carried away before them, and wrought wicked things to provoke the Lord to anger. For they served idols whereof the Lord had said unto them, "Ye shall not do this thing." Yet the Lord testified against Israel and against Judah by all the prophets, and by all the seers, saying, "Turn ye from your evil ways, and keep my commandments and my statutes, according to all the law which I commanded your fathers, and which I sent to you by my servants, the prophets." Notwithstanding they would not hear, but hardened their necks, like to the neck of their fathers, that they did not believe in the Lord their God. And they rejected his statutes and his covenant that he made with their fathers, and his testimonies which he testified against them, and they followed vanity and became vain, and went after the heathen that were round about them, concerning whom the Lord had charged them that they should not do like them. And they left all the commandments of the Lord their God, and made them molten images, even 2 calves, and made a grove, and worshipped all the host of heaven, and served Baal. And they caused their sons and daughters to pass through the fire, and used divination and enchantments, and sold themselves to do evil in the sight of the Lord, to provoke him to anger. Therefore the Lord was very angry with Israel, and removed them out of his sight. There was none left but the tribe of Judah only. Also Judah kept not the commandments of the Lord their God, but walked in the statutes of Israel, which they made. And the Lord rejected all the seed of Israel, and afflicted them, and delivered them into the hand of spoilers, until he had cast them out of his sight. For he rent Israel from the house of David, and they made Jeroboam the son of Nebat king. And Jeroboam drave Israel from following the Lord, and made them sin a great sin. For the children of Israel walked in all the sins of Jeroboam, which he did. They departed not from them, until the Lord removed Israel out of his sight, as he had said by all his servants the prophets. So was Israel carried away out of their own land to Assyria unto this day. And the king of Assyria brought men from Babylon, and from Cuthah, and from Ava, and from Hamath, and from Sepharvaim, and placed them in the cities of Samaria instead of the children of Israel. And they possessed Samaria, and dwelt in the cities thereof. And so it was at the beginning of their dwelling there, that they feared not the Lord. Therefore the Lord sent lions among them, which slew some of them. Wherefore they spake to the king of Assyria, saying, The nations which thou hast removed and placed in the cities of Samaria know not the manner of the God of the land. Therefore he hath sent lions among them, and behold, they slay them, because they know not the manner of the God of the land. Then the king of Assyria commanded, saying, Carry thither one of the priests whom he brought from thence, and let them go and dwell there, and let him teach them the manner of the God of the land. Then one of the priests whom they had carried away from Samaria came and dwelt in Bethel, and taught them how they should fear the Lord. Howbeit every nation made gods of their own, and put them in the houses of the high places which the Samaritans had made, every nation in their cities wherein they dwelt. And the men of Babylon made Sukkoth-Benoth, and the men of Cuth made Nergal, and the men of Hamath made Ashimah. And the Avites made Nibhaz and Tartak, and the Sepharvites burnt their children in fire to Adrammelech and Anammelech, the gods of Sepharvaim. So they feared the Lord, and made unto themselves of the lowest of them priests of the high places, which sacrificed for them in the houses of the high places. They feared the Lord, and served their own gods, after the manner of the nations whom they carried away from thence. Unto this day they do after the former manners. They fear not the Lord, neither do they after their statutes, or after their ordinances, or after the law and commandment, which the Lord commanded the children of Jacob, whom he named Israel. With whom the Lord made a covenant, and charged them, saying, Ye shall not fear other gods, nor bow yourselves to them, nor serve them, nor sacrifice to them. But the Lord who brought you up out of the land of Egypt with great power and a stretched out arm, him shall he fear, and him shall he worship, and to him shall he do sacrifice. And the statutes and the ordinances and the law and the commandment which he wrote for you, ye shall observe to do forevermore, and ye shall not fear other gods. And the covenant that I have made with you ye shall not forget, neither shall ye fear other gods. But the Lord your God ye shall fear, and he shall deliver you out of the hand of all your enemies. Howbeit they did not hearken, but they did after their former manner. So these nations feared the Lord and served their graven images, both their children and their children's children, as did their fathers, so do they unto this day.
0: I have-

2 Kings 18. Now it came to pass in the third year of Hoshea, son of Elah, king of Israel, that Hezekiah, the son of Ahaz, king of Judah, began to reign. 25 years old was he when he began to reign, and he reigned 29 years in Jerusalem. His mother's name also was Abi, the daughter of Zechariah. And he did that which was right in the sight of the Lord, according to all that David his father did. He removed the high places and brake the images, and cut down the groves, and brake in pieces the brazen serpent that Moses had made. For unto those days the children of Israel did burn incense to it, and he called it Nehushtan. He trusted in the Lord God of Israel, so that after him was none like him among all the kings of Judah, nor any that were before him. For he clave to the Lord, and departed not from following him, but kept his commandments which the Lord commanded Moses. And the Lord was with him, and he prospered whithersoever he went forth, and he rebelled against the king of Assyria, and served him not. He smote the Philistines even unto Gaza and the borders thereof, from the tower of the watchmen to the fenced city. And it came to pass in the fourth year of King Hezekiah, which was the seventh year of Hoshea, son of Elah, king of Israel, that Shalmaneser, king of Assyria, came up against Samaria and besieged it. And at the end of 3 years they took it, even in the sixth year of Hezekiah, that is, the ninth year of Hoshea, king of Israel, Samaria was taken. And the king of Assyria did carry away Israel unto Assyria, and put them in Hala and in Habor, by the river of Gozan, and in the city of the Medes, because they obeyed not the voice of the Lord their God, but transgressed his covenant, and all that Moses, the servant of the Lord, commanded, and would not hear them, nor do them. Now in the 14th year of King Hezekiah did Sennacherib, king of Assyria, come up against all the fenced cities of Judah, and took them. And Hezekiah, king of Judah, sent to the king of Assyria, to Lachish, saying, I have offended. Return from me. That which thou puttest on me will I bear. And the king of Assyria appointed unto Hezekiah, king of Judah, 300 talents of silver and 30 talents of gold. And Hezekiah gave him all the silver that was found in the house of the Lord, and in the treasures of the king's house. At that time did Hezekiah cut off the gold from the doors of the temple of the Lord, and from the pillars which Hezekiah, king of Judah, had overlaid, and gave it to the king of Assyria. And the king of Assyria sent Tartan and Rabsaris and Rabshakeh from Lachish to King Hezekiah with a great host against Jerusalem. And they went up and came to Jerusalem. And when they were come up, they came and stood by the conduit of the upper pool, which is in the highway of the fuller's field. And when they had called to the king, there came out to them Eliakim the son of Hilkiah, which was over the household, and Shebna the scribe, and Joah the son of Asaph the recorder. And Rabshakeh said unto them, Speak ye now to Hezekiah. Thus saith the great king, the king of Assyria, What confidence is this wherein thou trustest? Thou sayest, but they are but vain words, I have counsel and strength for the war. Now on whom dost thou trust, that thou rebellest against me? Now behold, thou trustest upon the staff of this bruised reed, even upon Egypt, on which if a man lean, it will go into his hand and pierce it. So is Pharaoh king of Egypt unto all that trust on him. But if ye say unto me, We trust in the Lord our God, is not that he whose high places and whose altars Hezekiah hath taken away, and hath said to Judah and Jerusalem, Ye shall worship before this altar in Jerusalem? Now therefore I pray thee, give pledges to my lord the king of Assyria, and I will deliver thee 2,000 horses, if thou be able on thy part to set riders upon them. How then wilt thou turn away the face of one captain of the least of my master's servants, and put thy trust on Egypt for chariots and for horsemen? Am I now come up without the Lord against this place to destroy it? The Lord said to me, Go up against this land and destroy it. Then said Eliakim the son of Hilkiah, and Shebna and Joah unto Rabshakeh, Speak, I pray thee, to thy servants in the Syrian language, for we understand it, and talk not with us in the Jews' language, in the ears of the people that are on the wall. But Rabshakeh said unto them, Hath my master sent me to thy master, and to thee to speak these words? Hath he not sent me to the men which sit on the wall,
that they may eat their own dung and drink their own piss with you? Then Rabshakeh stood and cried with a loud voice in the Jews' language, and spake, saying, Hear the word of the great king, the king of Assyria. Thus saith the king, Let not Hezekiah deceive you, for he shall not be able to deliver you out of his hand. Neither let Hezekiah make you trust in the Lord, saying, The Lord will surely deliver us, and this city shall not be delivered into the hand of the king of Assyria. Hearken not to Hezekiah, for thus saith the king of Assyria, Make an agreement with me by a present, and come out to me. And then eat ye every man of his own vine, and every one of his fig tree, and drink ye every one the waters of his cistern, until I come and take you away to a land like unto your own land, a land of corn and wine, a land of bread and vineyards, a land of oil, olive, and honey, that ye may live and not die. And hearken not unto Hezekiah when he persuadeth you, saying, The Lord will deliver us. Hath any of the gods of the nations delivered at all his land out of the hand of the king of Assyria? Where are the gods of Hamath and of Arpad? Where are the gods of Sepharvaim, Hinna, and Iva? Have they delivered Sumeria out of mine hand? Who are they among all the gods of the countries that have delivered their country out of mine hand, that the Lord should deliver Jerusalem out of mine hand? But the people held their peace and answered him not a word. For the king's commandment was, saying, Answer him not. Then came Eliakim the son of Hilkiah, which was over the household, and Shebna the scribe, and Joah the son of Asaph the recorder, to Hezekiah with their clothes rent, and told him the words of Rabshakeh. 2 Kings 19. And it came to pass, when King Hezekiah heard it, that he rent his clothes, and covered himself with sackcloth, and went into the house of the Lord. And he sent Eliakim, which was over the household, and Shebna the scribe, and the elders of the priests, covered with sackcloth, to Isaiah the prophet, the son of Amoz. And they said unto him, Thus saith Hezekiah, This day is a day of trouble, and of rebuke, and blasphemy, for the children are come to the birth, and there is not strength to bring forth. It may be the Lord thy God will hear all the words of Rabshakeh, whom the king of Assyria, his master, hath sent to reproach the living God, and will reprove the words which the Lord thy God hath heard. Wherefore lift up thy prayer for the remnant that are left. So the servants of King Hezekiah came to Isaiah. And Isaiah said unto them, Thus shall he say to your master, Thus saith the Lord, Be not afraid of the words which thou hast heard, with which the servants of the king of Assyria have blasphemed me. Behold, I will send a blast upon him, and he shall hear a rumor, and shall return to his own land, and I will cause him to fall by the sword in his own land. So Rabshakeh returned, and found the king of Assyria warring against Libna, for he had heard that he was departed from Lachish. And when he heard say of Tirhakah, king of Ethiopia, Behold, he has come out to fight against thee, he sent messengers again unto Hezekiah, saying, Thus shall he speak to Hezekiah, king of Judah, saying, Let not thy God in whom thou trustest deceive thee, saying, Jerusalem shall not be delivered into the hand of the king of Assyria. Behold, thou hast heard what the kings of Assyria have done to all lands, by destroying them utterly, and shalt thou be delivered? Have the gods of the nations delivered them which my fathers have destroyed, as Gozan, and Haran, and Rezpheh, and the children of Eden which were in Thelasar? Where is the king of Hamath, and the king of Arpad, and the king of the city of Sepharvaim, of Henna, and Iva? And Hezekiah received the letter of the hand of the messengers, and read it. And Hezekiah went up into the house of the Lord, and spread it before the Lord. And Hezekiah prayed before the Lord, and said, O Lord God of Israel, which dwellest between the cherubims, thou art the God, even thou alone, of all the kingdoms of the earth. Thou hast made heaven and earth. Lord, bow down thine ear, and hear. Open, Lord, thine eyes, and see, and hear the words of Sennacherib, which hath sent him to reproach the living God. Of a truth, Lord, the kings of Assyria have destroyed the nations and their lands, and have cast their gods into the fire, for they were no gods, but the work of men's hands, wood and stone, therefore they have destroyed them. Now therefore, O Lord our God, I beseech thee, save thou us out of his hand, that all the kingdoms of the earth may know that thou art the Lord God, even thou only.
Then Isaiah, the son of Amoz, sent to Hezekiah, saying, Thus saith the Lord God of Israel, That which thou hast prayed to me against Sennacherib, king of Assyria, I have heard. This is the word that the Lord hath spoken concerning him. The virgin, the daughter of Zion, hath despised thee, and laughed thee to scorn. The daughter of Jerusalem hath shaken her head at thee. Whom hast thou reproached and blasphemed? And against whom hast thou exalted thy voice, and lifted up thine eyes on high? Even against the Holy One of Israel. By thy messengers thou hast reproached the Lord, and hast said, With the multitude of my chariots I am come up to the height of the mountains, to the sides of Lebanon, and will cut down the tall cedar trees thereof, and the choice fir trees thereof. And I will enter into the lodgings of his borders, and into the forest of his Carmel. I have digged and drunk strange waters, and with the sole of my feet have I dried up all the rivers of besieged places. Hast thou not heard long ago how I have done it, and of ancient times that I have formed it? Now have I brought it to pass that thou shouldst be to lay waste fenced cities into ruinous heaps. Therefore their inhabitants were of small power. They were dismayed and confounded. They were as the grass of the field, and as the green herb, as the grass on the housetops, and as corn blasted before it be grown up. But I know thy abode, and thy going out, and thy coming in, and thy rage against me. Because thy rage against me and thy tumult is come up into mine ears, therefore I will put my hook into thy nose and my bridle in thy lips, and I will turn thee back by the way which thou camest. And this shall be a sign unto thee. Ye shall eat this year such things as grow of themselves, and in the second year that which springeth of the same, and in the third year sow ye and reap, and plant vineyards and eat the fruits thereof. And the remnant that is escaped of the house of Judah shall yet again take root downward, and bear fruit upward. For out of Jerusalem shall go forth a remnant, and they that escape out of Mount Zion. The zeal of the Lord of hosts shall do this. Therefore thus saith the Lord concerning the king of Assyria, He shall not come into this city, nor shoot an arrow there, nor come before it with shield, nor cast a bank against it. By the way that he came, by the same shall he return, and shall not come into this city, saith the Lord. For I will defend this city, to save it for mine own sake, and for my servant David's sake. And it came to pass that night, that the angel of the Lord went out, and smote in the camp of the Assyrians, 185,000. And when they arose early in the morning, behold, they were all dead corpses. So Sennacherib, king of Assyria, departed, and went and returned, and dwelt at Nineveh. And it came to pass, as he was worshipping in the house of Nisroch his god, that Adrammelech and Sharezer his son smote him with the sword, and they escaped into the land of Armenia, and Esarhaddon his son reigned in his stead.

0: 2 Kings 20. In those days was Hezekiah sick unto death. And the prophet Isaiah, the son of Amoz, came to him and said unto him, Thus saith the Lord, Set thine house in order, for thou shalt die and not live. And he turned his face to the wall and prayed unto the Lord, saying, I beseech thee, O Lord, remember now how I have walked before thee in truth and with a perfect heart, and have done that which is good in thy sight. And Hezekiah wept sore. And it came to pass, afore Isaiah was gone out into the middle court, that the word of the Lord came to him, saying, Turn again, and tell Hezekiah, the captain of my people, Thus saith the Lord, the God of David thy father, I have heard thy prayer, I have seen thy tears. Behold, I will heal thee. On the third day thou shalt go up unto the house of the Lord, and I will add unto thy days 15 years. And I will deliver thee and this city out of the hand of the king of Assyria. And I will defend this city for mine own sake, and for my servant David's sake. And Isaiah said, Take a lump of figs. And they took it and laid it on the boil, and he recovered. And Hezekiah said unto Isaiah, What shall be the sign that the Lord will heal me, and that I shall go up into the house of the Lord the third day? And Isaiah said, This sign shalt thou have of the Lord, that the Lord will do the thing that he hath spoken. Shall the shadow go forward 10 degrees, or go back 10 degrees? And Hezekiah answered, It is a light thing for the shadow to go down 10 degrees. Nay, but let the shadow return backward 10 degrees. And Isaiah the prophet cried unto the Lord, and he brought the shadow 10 degrees backward, by which it had gone down in the dial of Ahaz. At that time Berodach-Baladan, the son of Baladan, king of Babylon, sent letters and a present unto Hezekiah, for he had heard that Hezekiah had been sick. And Hezekiah hearkened unto them, and shewed them all the house of his precious things, the silver and the gold, and the spices, and the precious ointment, and all the house of his armor, and all that was found in his treasures. There was nothing in his house, nor in all his dominion, that Hezekiah shewed them not. Then came Isaiah the prophet unto king Hezekiah, and said unto him, What said these men, and from whence came they unto thee? And Hezekiah said, They are come from a far country, even from Babylon. And he said, What have they seen in thine house? And Hezekiah answered, All the things that are in mine house have they seen. There is nothing among my treasures that I have not shewed them. And Isaiah said unto Hezekiah, Hear the word of the Lord. Behold, the days come that all that is in thine house, and that which thy fathers have laid up in store unto this day, shall be carried into Babylon. Nothing shall be left, saith the Lord. And of thy sons that shall issue from thee, which thou shalt beget, shall they take away, and they shall be eunuchs in the palace of the king of Babylon. Then said Hezekiah unto Isaiah, Good is the word of the Lord which thou hast spoken. And he said, Is it not good if peace and truth be in my days? And the rest of the acts of Hezekiah and all his might, and how he made a pool and a conduit, and brought water into the city, are they not written in the book of the Chronicles of the kings of Judah? And Hezekiah slept with his fathers, and Manasseh his son reigned in his stead.
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2: Well, greetings, Bible students, and welcome to today's edition of eBible Fellowship's Bible Quiz. In Psalm 119, verse 130, we read, The entrance of thy words giveth light. It giveth understanding unto the simple. And greetings, friends. It's that time again. It's time for today's Bible quiz. Today's questions will all be from the book of Jeremiah. Question number one, what is deceitful above all things and desperately wicked? What is deceitful above all things and desperately wicked? Number two, Jeremiah began to prophesy in the reign of what king of Judah? Jeremiah began to prophesy in the reign of what king of Judah? Number three, fill in the blank. O Jehovah, I know that the way of man is not in himself. It is not in man that walketh to direct his blank. Fill in that blank. O Jehovah, I know that the way of man is not in himself. It is not in man that walketh to direct his blank. Number 4, fill in the blank. In his days Judah shall be saved, and Israel shall dwell safely. And this is his name whereby he shall be called Jehovah our blank. Fill in that blank. That's from Jeremiah 23. In his days Judah shall be saved, and Israel shall dwell safely. And this is his name whereby he shall be called Jehovah our blank. And number 5, fill in the blank. Moreover, I will take from them the voice of blank and the voice of gladness, the voice of the bridegroom and the voice of the bride, the sound of the millstones and the light of the candle. Fill in that blank. Moreover, I will take from them the voice of blank and the voice of gladness, the voice of the bridegroom and the voice of the bride, the sound of the millstones and the light of the candle. And we'll hear those answers in a minute or so.

All right, time for the answers. Number one, what is deceitful above all things and desperately wicked? The heart is deceitful above all things and desperately wicked. That's Jeremiah 17:9, the heart. Number two, Jeremiah began to prophesy in the reign of what king of Judah? That would be in the reign of Josiah. You read that in Jeremiah 1, verse 2. Jeremiah began to prophesy in the reign of Josiah. Jeremiah 1, verse 2. Number 3, fill in the blank. O Jehovah, I know that the way of man is not in himself. It is not in man that walketh to direct his steps. O Jehovah, I know that the way of man is not in himself. It is not in man that walketh to direct his steps. That's Jeremiah 10:23. Number 4, fill in the blank. In his days Judah shall be saved, and Israel shall dwell safely. And this is his name, whereby he shall be called Jehovah our righteousness. That's Jeremiah 23:6. And Jehovah our righteousness in Hebrew is Jehovah Tsidkenu. Jehovah our righteousness. Jehovah Tsidkenu. Jeremiah 23:6. And number 5, fill in the blank. Moreover, I will take from them the voice of mirth and the voice of gladness, the voice of the bridegroom and the voice of the bride, the sound of the millstones and the light of the candle. Mirth, Jeremiah 25:10. Moreover, I will take from them the voice of mirth and the voice of gladness, the voice of the bridegroom and the voice of the bride, the sound of the millstones and the light of the candle. Mirth, Jeremiah 25:10. That's our eBible Fellowship Bible quiz for today, and may God bless your study in His Word.

Hi, this is Harry Dysart with eBible Fellowship. Thank you for joining us for the 31 days of Proverbs. As our Lord says in Proverbs chapter 1, verse 6, to understand a proverb and the interpretation, the words of the wise and their dark sayings. Let us now listen to today's chapter in the book of Proverbs. Proverbs 8. Doth not wisdom cry, and understanding put forth her voice? She standeth in the top of high places, by the way in the places of the paths. She crieth at the gates, at the entry of the city, at the coming in at the doors. Unto you, O men, I call, and my voice is to the sons of man. O ye simple, understand wisdom, and ye fools, be ye of an understanding heart. Hear, for I will speak of excellent things, and the opening of my lips shall be right things. For my mouth shall speak truth, and wickedness is an abomination to my lips. All the words of my mouth are in righteousness. There is nothing froward or perverse in them. They are all plain to him that understandeth, and right to them that find knowledge. Receive my instruction, and not silver, and knowledge rather than choice gold. For wisdom is better than rubies, and all the things that may be desired are not to be compared to it. I, wisdom, dwell with prudence, and find out knowledge of witty inventions. The fear of Jehovah is to hate evil. Pride and arrogancy and the evil way and the froward mouth do I hate. Counsel is mine, and sound wisdom. I am understanding. I have strength. By me kings reign, and princes decree justice. By me princes rule, and nobles, even all the judges of the earth. I love them that love me, and those that seek me early shall find me. Riches and honor are with me, yea, durable riches and righteousness. My fruit is better than gold, yea, than fine gold, and my revenue than choice silver. I lead in the way of righteousness, in the midst of the paths of judgment, that I may cause those that love me to inherit substance, and I will fill their treasures. Jehovah possessed me in the beginning of his way, before his works of old. I was set up from everlasting, from the beginning, or ever the earth was. When there were no depths, I was brought forth. When there were no fountains abounding with water. Before the mountains were settled, before the hills was I brought forth. While as yet he had not made the earth, nor the fields, nor the highest part of the dust of the world. When he prepared the heavens, I was there. When he set a compass upon the face of the depth. When he established the clouds above. When he strengthened the fountains of the deep. When he gave to the sea his decree that the waters should not pass his commandment, when he appointed the foundations of the earth. Then I was by him as one brought up with him, and I was daily his delight, rejoicing always before him, rejoicing in the habitable part of his earth. And my delights were with the sons of men.
Now therefore hearken unto me, O ye children. For blessed are they that keep my ways. Hear instruction, and be wise, and refuse it not. Blessed is the man that heareth me, watching daily at my gates, waiting at the posts of my doors. For whoso findeth me findeth life, and shall obtain favor of Jehovah. But he that sinneth against me wrongeth his own soul. All they that hate me love death.

As our Lord says in Matthew chapter 13, verse 34, "All these things spake Jesus unto the multitude in parables, and without a parable spake he not unto them." Thank you for listening today. Please join us again for the 31 days of Proverbs. May our Lord's word be praised.

0: The following is a recording of a Bible study from Eddie Ramos from an eBible Fellowship Day in the Word session. 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And now, here's Eddie Ramos.
1: This morning, I want to talk about sin in the life of a true believer. I got the idea last month when I think it was Tony who had asked the question about when a child of God sinned, how is a child of God able to sin, in other words. And later that evening, I came across a similar conversation on Facebook where people were talking about true believers sinning less and less as their walk with God continues and develops. And then someone sent me a question in private, pretty much about the same topic, you know, telling me about their struggle with sin and the effect it was having on them insofar as causing them doubt whether or not they were a true child of God or not. And normally, when I get the idea for a topic, in the beginning, usually I kind of change my mind here and there because of what weighs more on my mind. But this time I was pretty sure this is the topic I wanted to stick with. So before we get to that part of the study, I think it's important for us to begin by looking at the origin of sin and how mankind was created and how they were able to corrupt themselves. Okay. Now, if we think about sin, we normally think that the Bible refers to sin, or it makes references to sin as taking place first in the Garden of Eden, right? But if we look closely, I want to show you that sin wasn't first spoken about in the Garden of Eden, but rather in the very beginning of God's creation. Start in Genesis chapter 1. Let's go ahead and read the first two verses. Genesis chapter 1, verse 1. There we read. In the beginning, God created the heavens and the earth. And the earth was without form and void, and darkness was upon the face of the deep. And the Spirit of God moved upon the face of the waters. So here's a question. How does that opening description that we just read sound to you, insofar as God describing a perfect and sin-free world? Okay, he says the earth was without form, and void and darkness was upon the face of the deep. Well, I don't know about you, but if I began writing a book about a perfect world free from sin and anything that was evil, it seems natural for me to think that it should begin with a positive description of this brand new creation, rather than using words like without form and void and darkness. But really, are these words all that bad? I mean, wasn't God just describing what he was seeing as he was creating the world? Well, we have to remember that the same God who recorded this process of his creation could have created everything in one day, or he could have created everything in a single second, rather than 6 days like he did. But because this is the Bible and it's God's holy word, we have to trust that everything that he did and said was for a specific purpose. And that purpose is that everything in God's creation, as well as everything in God's word, has the gospel as its focal point. And when we focus on the gospel, or rather when the focus of the gospel is removed from any biblical passage, then it just becomes a historical passage with really nothing more to teach than whatever we can see on the surface. And in Genesis 1 verse 2, it's actually a prime example of this type of passage. It's a passage that just gets read as merely having historical value and gets glanced over as just being a description of what God saw as he was creating this world. When in fact, even this strange description of the beginning of God's creation has the message of the gospel concealed within it. And when we learn to look at all the passages of scripture the same way, that's when the scriptures begin to come alive with spiritual truth to feed the spiritual soul of the child of God. So let's go ahead and look over this part of God's creation account. God first begins, again, by describing his account of the creation by using the words without form, void, and darkness. And because now we know that God is using these words to teach us about the gospel, well, the next thing we want to do is look up these words and see what God is trying to teach us by using them. So the word without form, let's start with that one. This is Strong's number 8414. And this word is also translated as vain, as vanity, confusion, wilderness, not nothing, empty place, and waste. So again, the first word that God uses to describe a perfect start to his creation is a word that has a negative connotation every time it's used in the Old Testament. Well, how about the next word? It's the word void. This is Strong's number 922. And this word is only used three times in the Old Testament. Twice as void, once as emptiness. And again, you can see the same picture here, which helps us confirm that something positive is definitely not in view. And the last word is the word darkness, which is Strong's number 2822, which also has a consistent meaning throughout the Bible, which identifies with sin, with death, with God's wrath, and his judgment. So again, if we're to remove the focus of the gospel from this passage, then verse 2 of Genesis 1 wouldn't seem to be a very favorable description of God's brand new creation. But now let's look for the gospel meaning by comparing scripture with scripture. Let's turn to Jeremiah chapter 4, and we're going to read verses 19 to 23. Jeremiah 4:19, there we read, my bowels, I am pained at my very heart. My heart maketh a noise in me. I cannot hold my peace, because thou hast heard, O my soul, the sound of the trumpet, the alarm of war. Destruction upon destruction is cried, for the whole land is spoiled. Suddenly are my tents spoiled and my curtains in a moment. How long shall I see the standard and hear the sound of the trumpet? For my people is foolish. They have not known me. They are sottish children, for they have none understanding. They are wise to do evil, but to do good they have no knowledge. Okay, so far the setting here is describing God's anger toward those that outwardly identified as people of God, but really weren't. And God is condemning them. And he makes a reference in verse 20 about the whole land being spoiled. Well, this word land is the same word that we're following in Genesis 1 verse 2, which is translated as earth. So we can read it this way. The whole earth is spoiled or wasted. And in this context that God repeats what we read back in his creation account. Verse 23, I beheld the earth, and lo, it was without form and void, and the heavens, they had no light. So this passage allows us to understand the spiritual setting for God describing his creation the way he did. And even though this was the beginning of God's brand new creation, God was describing this world as a world that is wasted and full of sin and under his judgment. That's why after God spoke these words in Genesis 1 verse 2, we never read of God saying, and God saw that it was good. No, it's not until after God says, let there be light, that we read that God saw the light and he said that it was good. Let's take a look at that in Genesis 1 verse 3 and 4. Genesis 1 verse 3 and 4. And God said, let there be light, and there was light. And God saw the light, that it was good. And God divided the light from the darkness. So again, the spiritual picture here is that the gospel message, which is that vanity, emptiness, and darkness are what typifies the spiritual condition of mankind before salvation. And then Christ comes as the light of the world to bring salvation, to bring life to those who are in darkness, okay? To bring life to those that were chosen for salvation. Let's take a look at John chapter 1. We're going to read verses 4 to 5. John chapter 1, verse 4. There we read, in him was life, and the life was the light of men. And the light shineth in darkness, and the darkness comprehended it not. So as we can see, this passage goes hand in hand with the creation account. When God said, let there be light, this light was the Lord Jesus Christ, which shineth in a world full of darkness. So as we can see, God begins addressing the problem of sin from the very first day of his creation. God didn't need to wait until Adam and Eve sinned in order to begin addressing the problem of sin. No, we have to remember that Christ died to pay for sins when? Before the world was even created, from the foundation of the world. So we shouldn't be at all surprised to find out that God begins addressing both the problem and the solution for sin right from day one. But now, how does all this tie together with the fact that mankind was created perfect and without sin? Well, let's turn to Romans chapter 7. I want to read verse 7. Romans chapter 7. Actually, we'll start with verse 7 and then we'll go down to verse 12. Romans 7, 7. There we read, "What shall we say then? Is the law sin? God forbid. Nay, I had not known sin, but by the law. For I had not known lust, except the law said, Thou shalt not covet." So on the surface here, Paul is addressing the nature and the purpose of the law. And he goes on to give an example of what he means by saying, "For I had not known lust, except the law had said, Thou shalt not covet." And while this might seem like a random law that Paul decided to quote as his example, it actually wasn't random at all. Of course, we know nothing in the Bible is random. God is teaching us here that when we lust after something, then we are guilty of breaking the law of coveting. Let's continue with verse 8. "But sin, taking occasion by the commandment, wrought in me all manner of concupiscence." And this word concupiscence means lust or desire. "For without the law, sin was dead. For I was alive without the law once. But when the commandment came, sin revived and I died. And the commandment which was ordained to life, I found to be unto death. For sin, taking occasion by the commandment, deceived me and by it slew me. Wherefore the law is holy, and the commandment holy and just and good." So first of all, in verse 7, God is teaching us that a commandment is a law because he quotes from one of the Ten Commandments and he calls it the law. Okay, then he continues in verse 8 and says, "But sin, taking occasion by the commandment or by the law." What does that mean? Well, that means that anytime God gives a commandment and that commandment becomes law, then there's an opportunity or an occasion for sin to take place if that commandment is disobeyed. Okay, now I'd like to reread verse 8 from the beginning, but this time I'm going to leave out the phrase "taking occasion by the commandment" in order for you to see that sin actually began to show itself the moment the desire to take of the forbidden tree took place. Let's read verse 8 again. "But sin wrought in me all manner of concupiscence." Okay, the word "wrought" is the word "worked." And the word "concupiscence," like we said earlier, is the same word that we find in verse 7, which is translated as "lust." "But sin worked in me all manner of lust," or desire. Now, just keep in mind that the setting here, as we look at the next few verses, is describing what took place back in the Garden of Eden. Okay, Paul is describing it as if though he was the one who lusted after the forbidden tree, and as if though he was the one who was deceived, and as if though he was the one who disobeyed God's commandment. Okay, but how do we understand that sin worked in Paul, or in Adam, or in Eve, or in mankind if neither Adam nor Eve had sinned yet? Well, how did sin work in us all manner of lust and desire to want to take of the forbidden tree? The answer is that we have to see the word "sin" in the context as relating to Satan as the one who took the opportunity, because the law that was set by God to work all manner of lust by deceiving us, he took advantage of. Let's skip down to verse 11. I want to read the same account, which is pretty much the same, but repeated another way. Verse 11 says, "For sin," now again, we have to consider this to be Satan, "for sin taken occasion by the commandment deceived me, and by it slew me." So it was Satan who took the occasion by the commandment to deceive Eve, causing her to lust after that which God forbade. Okay, and the moment Eve acted on that desire, she died. Now let's go back and talk about Paul, since God is using Paul to speak in the first person as if though he was in the place of Eve, and as if though he was the one who was deceived and died back at the beginning. Verse 8, we're going to read verse 8 again. "But sin, taking occasion by the commandment," And again, the commandment was, thou shalt not eat of it, wrought in me all manner of concupiscence or desire, for without the law, sin was dead. Now, the last part of this verse is telling us that when there's no law to break, then there can't

The sins of the elect certainly did exist before the world began, and they were paid at the point of the world's foundation. Not only did man's sin exist, but Satan, who himself is also sin, also existed before the fall of man. So then why does the text say that sin was dead? It was dead to Adam and Eve, or we could say that it was dead to mankind because sin had already been paid for. But because there was no commandment given yet once God created the world, then sin remained dead from the first day of creation until the day when mankind disobeyed the commandment to not eat of the forbidden tree. It was during this short period of time, and we're not sure how long that period was, that mankind, through our first parents, was alive once without the law, because there was no law yet. God had not given the law to not eat of the fruit. Okay, but when God said, "Thou shalt not eat of it," then that became the law, and that became the opportunity that Satan waited for in order to deceive mankind and bring about their death. Let's continue here with verse 9. "For I was alive without the law once." Now notice this is Paul speaking. "For I was alive without the law once. But when the commandment came, sin revived and I died." Again, this is Paul speaking, but spiritually it applies to all of mankind. So here in verse 9, when we look up the word revived, you'll notice that it's Strong's number 326, and that this word is also translated as be alive again, or as live again. Okay, well, one of the places where this word is used, it's used to apply to Christ, as he was alive, and then he gave his life and died, but then was alive again, or revived, and this is our word, after he made payment for sins. So we can apply the same understanding to sin here, in that it was alive and put to death by the Lord Jesus Christ from the foundation of the world. But then it revived once God created mankind and set his law into motion, and mankind fell into sin. Again, keep in mind that Paul is not mentioning Adam or Eve here, but he's speaking as if though it was him who was in the garden being deceived and then dying. Let's go ahead and finish the last few verses here. Verse 10, "And the commandment which was ordained to life, I found to be unto death." This means that the commandment, or the law that God gave Adam, was given in order for mankind to live, but it resulted in mankind's death through disobedience, even though we were deceived. Verse 11, "For sin, taken occasion by the commandment, deceived me, and by it slew me. Wherefore the law is holy, and the commandment holy, and just and good." In other words, God is teaching us that we have no one but ourselves to blame for our sins. God gave us a holy and just and good commandment in order to keep us alive and in order to keep us in a right relationship with him. And Satan took advantage of that law and deceived us, which caused us to disobey the law of God and therefore die. So through Paul's example, all the way in the New Testament, God is teaching us that the fall of man and the guilt that they brought upon themselves was the same as if Paul himself had done it. Or we could say it's the same as if though each and every one of us had done it. Okay, that this doctrine is known as imputed sin. Okay, and it's a doctrine that many really don't want to accept, but it's a true doctrine according to the Word of God. This example that we just went over is one of the clearest examples that I can find in the Bible that teaches us this. Okay, this is why the doctrine of the age of accountability is untrue, because it's a doctrine that states that all conceived children are born without the guilt of Adam's sin. Okay, but as we just saw, that isn't so. When Eve was deceived, it means that we were all deceived. And when they sinned, we all likewise sinned. And when they died, we all died too. Okay, and this is what this passage is teaching us. Let's take a look at two passages pretty much that'll help us confirm this. Let's turn to Romans chapter 3, verse 23. Romans 3, 23 is a very familiar passage. It says, "For all have sinned and come short of the glory of God." And again, notice the tense, "for all have sinned." Let's take a look at Romans 5, 12. Romans 5, 12 says, "Wherefore, as by one man sin entered into the world, and death by sin, so death passed upon all men, for that all

0: have sinned. So not only does the rest of the world suffer the consequences of Adam and Eve's sin, meaning a corrupted creation, but more specifically, we have the curse of death because we also committed the same sin. Okay, that's because all of mankind was in Adam, meaning that we were in the loins of Adam. That's why God states that the reason death passed upon all men is because all men have sinned. Okay, and this is how the original sin is imputed on all of mankind. Now here in Romans 5:12, we read about death being the result of sin, as well as death passing upon all men. And in Romans 7, we read about Paul and his account and how he was once alive and then died. So the next thing I want to go over are the two types of death that the Bible speaks of. Okay, there's the physical death that we're all familiar with, but maybe there's some that are not familiar with the spiritual death. Okay, let's turn back to Romans chapter 7. Romans 7, I want to read verses 9 to 11. There we read, "For I was alive without the law once, but when the commandment came, sin revived, and I died. And the commandment which was ordained to life, I found to be unto death. For sin taking occasion by the commandment deceived me, and by it slew me." So Paul states that he was once alive when there was no law yet given. But when the law finally came, Satan took the opportunity to deceive. And then Paul says that he died. So the question is, how did Paul die? Well, we have to look at this objectively and see what conclusion fits, right? Well, we know that Paul mentioned, when the Bible talks about Paul in the first person, we can look at it as mankind, okay? And physically, we were in the loins of our father, Adam. And Adam was very much alive in every way when he was created, meaning he was alive physically. He was also alive spiritually, okay? And so too was mankind. So when Paul states that he was once alive without the law, we can understand that to be in the physical sense because he was in the loins of Adam, but also in the spiritual sense because Adam had not yet fell into sin. But then Paul states that then he died, okay, meaning that the death he experienced took place back in the garden. Okay, and so because it couldn't possibly be speaking of his physical death, we know that it has to be speaking about the spiritual death, which is the first death that took place when Adam and Eve sinned. Okay, the spiritual life that Adam was given allowed him to have fellowship with God and to be in a right standing with God. Okay, and Adam experienced this time of fellowship and spiritual life, well, so did mankind through Adam. Okay, again, for however short of a period of time this was. Let's turn back to Genesis chapter 2. I want to read verses 16 to 17. Verse 16. There we read, "And Jehovah God commanded the man, saying, Of every tree of the garden thou mayest freely eat, but of the tree of knowledge of good and evil thou shalt not eat of it. For in the day that thou eatest thereof, thou shalt surely die." So when God told Adam that the consequence for his disobedience would be death, you'll notice that God never specified what type of death he was referring to. Okay, and God often speaks this way throughout the Bible, where we have to actually look and see and find out what God means. Okay, but we know that he was referring to spiritual death. Adam and Eve and all of mankind died spiritually the very day they sinned. So in effect, the words that God gave Paul to speak in Romans 7 are words that apply to each and every human being that came from the loins of Adam. Okay, we were all alive once without the law. But when the law came, sin revived, and we all died spiritually. Okay, and that's what I want to talk about next. What exactly is a spiritual death? Well, in short, it's the death of the soul. And this is where another great division takes place among Christians, in that they debate whether or not the soul is able to die, or whether it's immortal. Okay, but this doctrine is important if we want to understand just what part of man died the day they sinned. In order to know this, we have to understand that mankind is made up of three parts: the body, the soul, and the spirit. And I want to take a look at 1 Thessalonians chapter 5. Let's read verse 23. 1 Thessalonians 5:23. There we read, "And the very God of peace sanctify you wholly. And I pray God, your whole spirit and soul and body be preserved blameless unto the coming of our Lord Jesus Christ." So this is the only place in the Bible where we read of the body, the soul, and the spirit in the same passage, which indicates to us how God created mankind. But this particular passage isn't specifically speaking about people, much less the human body. And I didn't understand that until I paid more attention to what it said. The first clue is that it says the physical body, or it doesn't say it, but the first clue would be that the physical body of a true believer is anything but blameless. In fact, our physical bodies are under the curse of sin. So if we go up and we read the context, we can see that God is speaking about the body of believers, or the body of Christ. So let's take a look at verse 1. I want to start at verse 1 and then we'll just kind of scroll down. Verse 1 says, "But of the times and seasons, brethren," so he's speaking to the brethren or to the body of believers, "you have no need that I write unto you." Verse 2, "For yourselves know perfectly that the day of the Lord so cometh as a thief in the night." Let's jump down to verse 4. "But ye, brethren, are not in darkness." Verse 5, "Ye are all the children of the light and the children of the day." Now let's jump down to verse 9. "For God hath not appointed us to wrath, but to obtain salvation by our Lord Jesus Christ." Verse 11, "Wherefore comfort yourselves together and edify one another, even as also ye do." So God is speaking here to the collective body of believers, the body of Christ. Okay, this is how we're to understand when we get to verse 23, which is a declaration of God will do for the body of Christ. And that's to preserve the spirit, the soul, and the body of Christ blameless unto the coming of our Lord Jesus Christ. Okay, and how will God preserve the body of Christ blameless until his coming? By working in us to do the things which he has commanded us to do. Let's take a look at a few verses that'll help us understand verse 23 a little better. Turn to 1 Corinthians chapter 12, verse 13. 1 Corinthians chapter 12, verse 13. There we read, "For by one Spirit we are all baptized into one body, whether we be Jews or Gentiles, whether we be bond or free, and have all been made to drink into one Spirit." Okay, so here God is describing the body of believers as one body and one spirit. Let's take a look at Ephesians 4:4. Ephesians 4:4 says, "There is one body and one spirit, even as you're called in one hope of your calling." So when we see God is speaking to the brethren in 1 Thessalonians 5, and then he addresses their spirit and their body, is because he's addressing the body of believers as a whole. Incidentally, if you recall, God also mentions in 1 Thessalonians 5:23 the soul of the body of Christ. And I'll go over the soul more in depth probably in our next study, but I just want to give you something to study in your spare time that'll help you with this. Let's turn to Philippians chapter 1, verse 27. Philippians chapter 1, verse 27. There we read, "Only let your conversation be as it becometh the gospel of Christ, that whether I come and see you or else be absent, I may hear of your affairs, that ye stand fast in one spirit with one mind." And this word mind is the same word translated as soul, which is found in 1 Corinthians 5:23. That ye stand fast in one spirit with one mind or soul, striving together for the faith of the gospel. So for now, we're going to leave the word soul alone, and I want to focus on the word spirit. Remember that we're trying to understand the three entities that make up the human being. Okay, the body, the soul, and the spirit. And of these three, of course, the easiest to understand would be the body, because it's the only part of our being that we can see, whereas the soul and the spirit are invisible. So let's talk about the word spirit. Okay, this word spirit in the New Testament is Strong's number 4151, and there's a number of ways that this word is used, which makes it difficult to pinpoint a specific meaning for. But since we're trying to understand how we were created, we need to go back to the creation account and look for the Hebrew word for spirit. So what we want to do is cross-reference the New Testament word for spirit that we read here in 1 Thessalonians 5. When we do that, we find that the same word in the Old Testament is Strong's number 7307. And I won't take the time to look at these next few verses, but in order to do the cross-reference, I used Luke 4:18, which stated that the Spirit of the Lord is upon me, which is a direct quote from Isaiah 61, verse 1. Okay, and that allowed me to locate the same word spirit, but in the Hebrew. Okay, and when we look up this word spirit in the Old Testament, it takes us basically right where we want to go. It takes us all the way back to God's creation account. So let's take a look again at Genesis chapter 1, verse 1 and 2. Genesis 1, verse 1 and 2 says, "In the beginning God created the heaven and the earth, and the earth was without form and void, and darkness was upon the face of the deep, and the Spirit," this is our word, "and the Spirit of God moved upon the face of the waters." Now, even though this word spirit is also translated as wind and as breath, this word spirit is oftentimes also refers to the Holy Spirit. Okay, so let's take a look at Psalm 51, verse 10. We'll read verses 10 and 12. Psalm 51, verse 10. There we read, "Created me a clean heart, O God, and renew a right spirit within me. Cast me not away from thy presence, and take not thy Holy Spirit from me. Restore unto me the joy of thy salvation, and uphold me with thy free spirit." So oftentimes it's easy to think that the Spirit of God within man is just the breath of life that he has given to each individual that was ever born. But this passage, we see our word spirit being used three times. Okay, and in verse 10, we see David asking God to renew a right spirit within him. Well, the word renew here is Strong's number 2318, and it's also translated as repair. David, in his brokenness, was asking God to do what only God could do. He was asking God to repair or to renew a right spirit within him. And this falls right in line with what we read earlier about what Paul said, that he was alive once without the law, meaning once he, or mankind rather, had a right spirit within them, which is the same time after mankind was created up until the time they sinned. And then sin destroyed that relationship that man had with God. That's why we can look at David's prayer in Psalm 51 as a prayer for salvation. Verse 11 continues this prayer for salvation by asking God not to cast him away from his presence. Well, doesn't that remind you of what took place after mankind sinned in the garden? When Adam and Eve sinned, they tried to hide themselves from what? From the presence of the Lord. Let's turn back to Genesis 3, verse 8. In Genesis 3, verse 8, we read, "And they heard the voice of Jehovah God walking in the garden in the cool of the day, and Adam and his wife hid themselves from the presence," and this is the same word from Psalm 51:11, "from the presence of Jehovah God amongst the trees of the garden." Adam and Eve hid because of their shame. Okay, and after God pronounces judgment on them, he drove them from the garden. Or we could say that God cast them from his presence in the sense that they no longer had communion with God. Let's turn to Jeremiah chapter 16, verse 17. I want to read a similar passage. Jeremiah 16, 17. There we read, "For mine eyes are upon all their ways. They are not hid from my face." And this word is our word presence. "They are not hid from my presence. Neither is their iniquity hid from mine eyes." Adam and Eve, or mankind, could never hide from the presence of the Lord because nothing in all creation is hidden from the eyes of God. But the Lord could certainly cast mankind from his presence because of their sin. Again, in the sense that they no longer had communion with God. So getting back to the word spirit, as we went over earlier, this word is also translated as breath and as wind. And the first time we saw this word being used in the Old Testament was in Genesis 1, verse 2. So let's turn back there. I'll read it once more. I'll start with verse 1. In the beginning, God created the heaven and the earth, and the earth was without form and void, and darkness was upon the face of the deep, and the Spirit, this is our word, and the Spirit of God moved upon the face of the waters. So just to recap, up to now, God's perfect creation consisted of a world that is described as being without form and void and with darkness. And if we were solely focusing on the historical, grammatical method of reading the scriptures, then this part should make very little sense that God would describe the beginning of his perfect creation the way he described it in verse 2. But again, this is how the Bible was written. Okay, and since we know that what we ought to be looking for, meaning the spiritual meaning, above any other meaning, we've learned to look for the gospel message in every passage of the scriptures. And so when we approach verse 2 with that in mind, we should be able to see sin being represented by all of these words. Okay, then we read that the Spirit of God moved upon the face of the waters. And we saw that the word Spirit can also be translated as breath or wind. So does that mean that we can make a substitution here? Well, the answer is yeah. We can make the substitution, but only by keeping in mind that the substitution doesn't change the fact that verse 2 is indeed referring to the actual Spirit of God, the Holy Spirit, which is one of the three persons of the Godhead. As a matter of fact, the reason we can make the substitution is to see if it helps us understand the spiritual meaning of a passage. And in this case, it does. If we read verse 2 and 3 together, the spiritual picture would be that in a world full of sin and darkness, the Spirit of God, or the breath of God, which identifies in every way with the Word of God or the Gospel, goes forth into the world to bring light into the world. And that's why the very next thing we read in verse 3 is that God, or the breath of God, spoke and said, "Let there be light." So let's go ahead and read it once again. I want to start again at verse 1. In the beginning, God created the heaven and the earth, and the earth was without form and void, and darkness was upon the face of the deep, and the Spirit of God, or the breath of God, moved upon the face of the waters, and God said, "Let there be light," and there was light. And God saw the light, that it was good, and God divided the light from the darkness. So if you notice, up to this point in God's creation, the only thing that God is acknowledging as being good is the light. Again, on the surface, it wouldn't make much sense that of all that he's created so far, that he would only acknowledge the light as being good. But spiritually, we can understand why God would do this. Because even though mankind wasn't even created yet, much less disobeyed and brought sin into this world, God, who paid for sins before the world began, decided to systematically describe the creation of this world in a way that paints the picture of the gospel of salvation from sin. God could have just as easily created a perfectly formed earth in one day and made it perfectly bright with no darkness in it. God could have done this, and then he could have described it by using words that identified only with perfectness and pureness. But since God didn't do it that way, we should never question why he didn't do things the way we perhaps would have done it. Instead, we always have to approach the Bible and realize that God spoke his word the way he did for a very specific reason. And then when we study his word, we have to try and figure out what those reasons are. And since we know that the main thread that runs through the Bible is the message of the gospel, then we're able to approach each passage knowing what we're supposed to be looking for. Okay, so now getting back to the word spirit or breath, you might be surprised to know that the next time this Hebrew word appears in the Bible is not until after the fall of man in Genesis chapter 3, verse 8, when Adam and Eve hear the voice of God walking in the garden in the cool or the spirit of the day. And we're not going to go over what that spiritually means, but I want you to notice that as we're searching out the word spirit or breath, that we skipped over a very important part of God's creation here. We skipped over the part where God described how he created man and that he breathed into his nostrils the breath of life. And the reason we skipped over it is because this word that's translated as breath is another Hebrew word altogether. So let's go take a look at that. Genesis chapter 2, verse 7. Genesis 2:7, we read, "And Jehovah God formed man out of the dust of the ground and breathed into his nostrils the breath of life, and man became a living soul." And so in order to understand where the body, the spirit, and the soul of man come into the picture, this verse needs to be examined very closely in order to make sure that we understand what God is saying here about his creation of man. The first thing we should notice is how God formed man. He formed man out of the dust of the ground. So here's a question. Was Adam alive at this point when he was created out of the dust of the ground? The answer is no, he wasn't. Adam's body was created from the dust of the ground. And again, if we're looking for the gospel meaning, and since dust throughout the Bible is typified by the curse of sin, then Adam's body was physically dead upon creation, which typified a spiritually dead person. What could Adam do at this point to bring himself to physical life? Well, the same thing Lazarus was able to do when he was dead. Absolutely nothing. They both had to wait upon God to do the work to bring them back to life. And this is the message of the gospel in its purest form, that salvation was always 100% the work of God. So God forms man out of the dust of the ground to paint the picture of man being spiritually dead in his sins as soon as he comes into existence. Again, we know that Adam hadn't sinned yet, but his creating Adam in a very specific way is because God is weaving the message of the gospel in everything he does. So we shouldn't look at the way God decided to create the heavens and the earth, and then the way God decided to create Adam, as if those sin had already corrupted God's creation. That hadn't happened yet. But that doesn't mean that God is obligated to wait until after the fall of man to begin inserting the gospel message into his word. Okay, and as we've been seeing, God can, and he certainly does, bring his word with the gospel message right from the very beginning. And rightfully so. Okay, so now we have man created as a physical human being, but with no life. What does God do now in order to bring physical life into this man? The next part says, he breathed into his nostrils the breath of life. The word translated as breath here is Strong's number 5301, and it only appears 12 times in the Hebrew text. And none of those times is this word used in connection with the breath that is given to animals. That's because animals were not created in the image of God. Only mankind was. Incidentally, I got a lot of help with this passage by reading chapter 4 of Time Has an End. And everything I decided to use from that chapter, I did take the time to verify that it was correct, because Mr. Campion wrote that book while he was still under the understanding that the soul of the unsaved would ultimately live forever in hell. So there's still a lot of useful information in that book, but I did take the time to check and see what I could still use and learn from. So God breathed into Adam's nostrils, and since this word is mostly translated as blow, we can say that God blew into Adam's nostrils. Again, this word is never used in connection with animals. And in order to understand what's taking place here spiritually, I want to read a similar passage in John chapter 20, verse 22. Let's take a look at that. John chapter 20, verse 22. There we read. "And when he had said this, he breathed on them and said unto them, Receive ye the Holy Ghost." So Christ breathing on his disciples identified with them receiving the Holy Spirit. Likewise, we can understand God's breathing on Adam to give him physical life was to paint the same spiritual picture of salvation. Okay, let's turn back to Genesis chapter 2. So the next word I want to examine in Genesis 2:7 is the word breath. God breathed into his nostrils the breath of life. Okay, this word breath is Strong's number 5397. And this word appears 24 times in the Hebrew text. And Mr. Kami stated that this word is also never used in conjunction with the breath that's given to animals. So as I began looking up each verse, at first I thought he might be incorrect about this because of what I read in Genesis 7:22. Let's take a look at that. We'll read from verse 20 to 22. Genesis 7, verse 20 reads, 15 cubits upward did the waters prevail, and the mountains were covered. And of all flesh died that moved upon the earth, both of fowl and of cattle and of beast and of every creeping thing that creepeth upon the earth, and every man, all in whose nostrils was the breath of life, of all that was in the dry land died. So here God is using the word all flesh to describe not just mankind, but also the land animals. Now, I did notice that verse 22 was not translated correctly. There's a word missing after this word breath, which is Strong's number 7307. The word that's missing is the word that we're trying to follow. It's Strong's number 5397, which is another Hebrew word that's also translated as breath. So in effect, the King James translators may have seen the two Hebrew words which are translated into the same English words and decided to insert it only once. So what I found out is that in the Bible, there are two ways that the phrase the breath of life is used. One to describe the breath of life given to animals and men, and another to describe the breath of life that's given only to man. And if you type in the words breath of life in an electronic concordance, you'll notice that it comes up with only four results. And I want to take a look at those quickly so you can see the difference and perhaps understand why Mr. Campion came to the conclusion that he did with Strong's number 5397. Okay, that it only applies to the breath that's given to man and not to animals. The first place we find it is in Genesis 2, verse 7. Genesis chapter 2, verse 7 says, "And Jehovah God formed man out of the dust of the ground and breathed into his nostrils the breath of life, and man became a living soul." Again, this word breath is Strong's number 5397, which we're saying is never used for animals. The next one is Genesis 6:17. There we read, "And behold, I do bring a flood of waters upon the earth to destroy all flesh, wherein is the breath of life from under heaven, and everything that is in the earth shall die." This breath of life is a different Strong's number. This one is 7307, which can apply to both man and beast. Let's take a look at Genesis 7:15. Genesis 7:15 says, "And they went in unto Noah into the ark, two of all flesh, wherein is the breath of life." Here, the breath of life is again Strong's number 7307. And we can see in this context that it's specifically speaking about the animals. And the last one is the one that we recently went over in Genesis 7:22, where we saw that God used both Hebrew words, the breath of life, in the same verse because the context included both man and animals. So I hope this is making sense. This allowed me to conclude that Mr. Camping's claim was in fact correct, that the word breath, which is given to Adam or to mankind, is exclusive to mankind and never used in conjunction with animals. And if you want to take the time to examine the rest of Strong's number 5397, you'll notice that animals are not specifically in view in any one of those verses. So now we've learned that there's two types of the breath of life. One is the breath of physical life, and the other is the breath of spiritual life. And this is important because while the animals were only given one type of the breath of life, mankind was given both. And so now we're making progress in understanding a little more about how man was created. Now we can understand this next verse. Let's turn to Ecclesiastes chapter 12, verse 7. And we'll close with this verse. Ecclesiastes 12, verse 7. There we read, "Then shall the dust return to the earth as it was, and the spirit shall return unto God who gave it." Well, this passage applies to all of mankind because it's making reference to returning to the dust of the earth, which was part of God's curse at the beginning. It states that when a person's physical body dies, that their spirit or their breath returns unto God who gave it. And this is why it's so important to understand that the Bible speaks of two types of breath of life, because this word spirit is Strong's number 7307, which again refers to the physical breath of life given to animals as well as the one given to the human being. And it's that spirit or that breath that returns to God upon death, whether animal or man, saved or unsaved. Okay. And next month, Lord willing, I want to talk about the other breath of life as well as the soul. So we're going to go ahead and close with a word of prayer. Dear Heavenly Father, we give you thanks, Father, for all that you allow us to learn from your word. And we pray, Father, that you continue to bring us truth as well as correction, Father, when needed. And we ask, Lord, for your guidance in all things, that you help us, Father, to look through your word, Father, and to honestly desire truth. We thank you, Father, for each and every one of us here. Lord, we pray that you be with us the rest of this Sabbath day, and that you help us, Father, focus on your word. Thank you, Father, for your many blessings. In Jesus' name we pray. Amen.
1: 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Until next time, may the Lord's perfect will be done.

0: We welcome you to eBible Fellowship's Bible Reading Program. We read in 2 Timothy 3, verse 16, "All Scripture is given by inspiration of God and is profitable for doctrine, for reproof, for correction, for instruction in righteousness." Now, let's begin our Bible Reading Program.
1: Psalm 78. Maskil of Asaph. Give ear, O my people, to my law. Incline your ears to the words of my mouth. I will open my mouth in a parable. I will utter dark sayings of old, which we have heard and known, and our fathers have told us. We will not hide them from their children, showing to the generation to come the praises of Jehovah, and his strength, and his wonderful works that he hath done. For he established a testimony in Jacob, and appointed a law in Israel, which he commanded our fathers that they should make them known to their children, that the generation to come might know them, even the children which should be born, who should arise and declare them to their children, that they might set their hope in God and not forget the works of God, but keep his commandments, and might not be as their fathers, a stubborn and rebellious generation, a generation that set not their heart aright, and whose spirit was not steadfast with God. The children of Ephraim, being armed and carrying bows, turned back in the day of battle. They kept not the covenant of God, and refused to walk in his law, and forgat his works and his wonders that he had showed them. Marvelous things did he in the sight of their fathers, in the land of Egypt, in the field of Zoan. He divided the sea and caused them to pass through, and he made the waters to stand as an heap. In the daytime also he led them with a cloud, and all the night with a light of fire. He clave the rocks in the wilderness, and gave them drink as out of the great depths. He brought streams also out of the rock, and caused waters to run down like rivers. And they sinned yet more against him by provoking the Most High in the wilderness. And they tempted God in their heart by asking meat for their lust. Yea, they spake against God. They said, "Can God furnish a table in the wilderness?" Behold, he smote the rock, that the waters gushed out, and the streams overflowed. Can he give bread also? Can he provide flesh for his people? Therefore Jehovah heard this and was wroth. So a fire was kindled against Jacob, and anger also came up against Israel. Because they believed not in God and trusted not in his salvation, though he had commanded the clouds from above, and opened the doors of heaven, and had rained down manna upon them to eat, and had given them of the corn of heaven. Man did eat angels' food. He sent them meat to the full. He caused an east wind to blow in the heaven, and by his power he brought in the south wind. He rained flesh also upon them as dust, and feathered fowls like as the sand of the sea. And he let it fall in the midst of their camp round about their habitations. So they did eat, and were well filled. For he gave them their own desire. They were not estranged from their lust. But while their meat was yet in their mouths, the wrath of God came upon them, and slew the fattest of them, and smote down the chosen men of Israel. For all this they sinned still, and believed not for his wondrous works. Therefore their days did he consume in vanity, and their years in trouble. When he slew them, then they sought him, and they returned and inquired early after God. And they remembered that God was their rock, and the high God their Redeemer. Nevertheless, they did flatter him with their mouth, and they lied unto him with their tongues. For their heart was not right with him, neither were they steadfast in his covenant. But he, being full of compassion, forgave their iniquity, and destroyed them not. Yea, many a time turned he his anger away, and did not stir up all his wrath. For he remembered that they were but flesh, a wind that passeth away and cometh not again. How oft did they provoke him in the wilderness, and grieve him in the desert? Yea, they turned back and tempted God, and limited the Holy One of Israel. They remembered not his hand, nor the day when he delivered them from the enemy, how he had wrought his signs in Egypt, and his wonders in the field of Zoan, and had turned their rivers into blood, and their floods that they could not drink. He sent divers sorts of flies among them, which devoured them, and frogs which destroyed them. He gave also their increase unto the caterpillar, and their labor unto the locust. He destroyed their vines with hail, and their sycamore trees with frost. He gave up their cattle also to the hail, and their flocks to hot thunderbolts. He cast upon them the fierceness of his anger, wrath, and indignation, and trouble, by sending evil angels among them. He made a way to his anger. He spared not their soul from death, but gave their life over to the pestilence, and smote all the firstborn in Egypt, the chief of their strength in the tabernacles of Ham, but made his own people to go forth like sheep, and guided them in the wilderness like a flock. And he led them on safely, so that they feared not, but the sea overwhelmed their enemies. And he brought them to the border of his sanctuary, even to this mountain, which his right hand had purchased. He cast out the heathen also before them, and divided them an inheritance by line, and made the tribes of Israel to dwell in their tents. Yet they tempted and provoked the Most High God, and kept not his testimonies, but turned back and dealt unfaithfully like their fathers. They were turned aside like a deceitful bow. For they provoked him to anger with their high places, and moved him to jealousy with their graven images. When God heard this, he was wroth, and greatly abhorred Israel, so that he forsook the tabernacle of Shiloh, the tent which he placed among men, and delivered his strength into captivity, and his glory into the enemy's hand. He gave his people over also unto the sword, and was wroth with his inheritance. The fire consumed their young men, and their maidens were not given to marriage. Their priests fell by the sword, and their widows made no lamentation. Then the Lord awaked as one out of sleep, and like a mighty man that shouteth by reason of wine. And he smote his enemies in the hinder parts. He put them to a perpetual reproach. Moreover, he refused the tabernacle of Joseph, and chose not the tribe of Ephraim, but chose the tribe of Judah, the Mount Zion, which he loved. And he built his sanctuary like high palaces, like the earth which he hath established forever. He chose David also his servant, and took him from the sheepfolds. From following the ewes, great with young, he brought him to feed Jacob his people, and Israel his inheritance. So he fed them according to the integrity of his heart, and guided them by the skillfulness of his hands. Psalm 79. A Psalm of Asaph. O God, the heathen are come into thine inheritance. Thy holy temple have they defiled. They have laid Jerusalem on heaps. The dead bodies of thy servants have they given to be meat unto the fowls of the heaven, the flesh of thy saints, unto the beasts of the earth. Their blood have they shed like water round about Jerusalem, and there was none to bury them. We are become a reproach to our neighbors, a scorn and derision to them that are round about us. How long, Jehovah? Wilt thou be angry forever? Shall thy jealousy burn like fire? Pour out thy wrath upon the heathen that have not known thee, and upon the kingdoms that have not called upon thy name. For they have devoured Jacob, and laid waste his dwelling place. O remember not against us former iniquities. Let thy tender mercies speedily prevent us, for we are brought very low. Help us, O God of our salvation, for the glory of thy name, and deliver us, and purge away our sins for thy name's sake. Wherefore should the heathen say, Where is their God? Let him be known among the heathen in our sight by the revenging of the blood of thy servants, which is shed. Let the sighing of the prisoner come before thee. According to the greatness of thy power, preserve thou those that are appointed to die. And render unto our neighbors sevenfold into their bosom their reproach, wherewith they have reproached thee, O Lord. So we, thy people, and sheep of thy pasture, will give thee thanks forever. We will show forth thy praise to all generations.

Psalm 80. To the chief musician upon Shoshanim, Iduth, a psalm of Asaph. Give ear, O shepherd of Israel, thou that leadest Joseph like a flock. Thou that dwellest between the cherubims, shine forth. Before Ephraim and Benjamin and Manasseh, stir up thy strength and come and save us. Turn us again, O God, and cause thy face to shine, and we shall be saved. O Jehovah, God of hosts, how long wilt thou be angry against the prayer of thy people? Thou feedest them with the bread of tears, and givest them tears to drink in great measure. Thou makest us a strife unto our neighbors, and our enemies laugh among themselves. Turn us again, O God of hosts, and cause thy face to shine, and we shall

Why hast thou then broken down her hedges, so that all they which pass by the way do pluck her? The boar out of the wood doth waste it, and the wild beast of the field doth devour it. Return, we beseech thee, O God of hosts. Look down from heaven, and behold, and visit this vine, and the vineyard which thy right hand hath planted, and the branch that thou madest strong for thyself. It is burned with fire, it is cut down. They perish at the rebuke of thy countenance. Let thy hand be upon the man of thy right hand, upon the son of man, whom thou madest strong for thyself. So will not we go back from thee. Quicken us, and we will call upon thy name. Turn us again, O Jehovah, God of hosts. Cause thy face to shine, and we shall be saved. Psalm 81. To the chief musician upon Gittith, a psalm of Asaph. Sing aloud unto God our strength. Make a joyful noise unto the God of Jacob. Take a psalm and bring hither the timbrel, the pleasant harp with the psaltery. Blow up the trumpet in the new moon, in the time appointed, on our solemn feast day. For this was a statute for Israel, and a law of the God of Jacob. This he ordained in Joseph for a testimony when he went out through the land of Egypt, where I heard a language that I understood not. I removed his shoulder from the burden. His hands were delivered from the pots. Thou calledst in trouble, and I delivered thee. I answered thee in the secret place of thunder. I proved thee at the waters of Meribah, Selah. Hear, O my people, and I will testify unto thee. O Israel, if thou wilt hearken unto me, there shall no strange god be in thee, neither shalt thou worship any strange god. I am Jehovah thy God, which brought thee out of the land of Egypt. Open thy mouth wide, and I will fill it. But my people would not hearken to my voice, and Israel would none of me. So I gave them up unto their own heart's lust, and they walked in their own counsels. Oh, that my people had hearkened unto me, and Israel had walked in my ways! I should soon have subdued their enemies and turned my hand against their adversaries. The haters of Jehovah should have submitted themselves unto him, but their time should have endured forever. He should have fed them also with the finest of the wheat, and with honey out of the rock should I have satisfied thee. Psalm 82. A psalm of Asaph. God standeth in the congregation of the mighty. He judgeth among the gods. How long will ye judge unjustly and accept the persons of the wicked? Selah. Defend the poor and fatherless. Do justice to the afflicted and needy. Deliver the poor and needy. Rid them out of the hand of the wicked. They know not, neither will they understand. They walk on in darkness. All the foundations of the earth are out of course. I have said, ye are gods, and all of you are children of the Most High. But ye shall die like men, and fall like one of the princes. Arise, O God, judge the earth, for thou shalt inherit all nations. Psalm 83. A song or psalm of Asaph.

Keep not thou silence, O God. Hold not thy peace, and be not still, O God. For lo, thine enemies make a tumult, and they that hate thee have lifted up the head. They have taken crafty counsel against thy people, and consulted against thy hidden ones. They have said, Come, and let us cut them off from being a nation, that the name of Israel may be no more in remembrance. For they have consulted together with one consent. They are confederate against thee. The tabernacles of Edom and the Ishmaelites, of Moab and the Hagarenes, Gebel and Ammon and Amalek, the Philistines with the inhabitants of Tyre. Assur also is joined with them. They have holpen the children of Lot, Selah. Do unto them as unto the Midianites, as to Sisera, as to Jabin at the brook of Kishon, which perished at Endor. They became as dung for the earth. Make their nobles like Oreb and like Zeeb, yea, all their princes as Zebah and as Zalmunna, who said, Let us take to ourselves the houses of God in possession. O my God, make them like a wheel, as the stubble before the wind, as the fire burneth a wood, and as the flame setteth the mountains on fire, so persecute them with thy tempest, and make them afraid with thy storm. Fill their faces with shame, that they may seek thy name, O Jehovah. Let them be confounded and troubled forever. Yea, let them be put to shame and perish. That men may know that thou, whose name alone is Jehovah, art the Most High over all the earth. Psalm 84. To the chief musician upon Gittith, a psalm for the sons of Korah. How amiable are thy tabernacles, O Jehovah of hosts! My soul longeth, yea, even fainteth for the courts of Jehovah. My heart and my flesh crieth out for the living God. Yea, the sparrow hath found an house, and a swallow a nest for herself, where she may lay her young, even thine altars, O Jehovah of hosts, my King and my God. Blessed are they that dwell in thy house. They will be still praising thee, Selah. Blessed is the man whose strength is in thee, in whose heart are the ways of them, who passing through the valley of Baca make it a well. The rain also filleth the pools. They go from strength to strength, every one of them in Zion appeareth before God. O Jehovah God of hosts, hear my prayer. Give ear, O God of Jacob, Selah. Behold, O God, our shield, and look upon the face of thine anointed. For a day in thy courts is better than a thousand. I had rather be a doorkeeper in the house of my God than to dwell in the tents of wickedness. For Jehovah God is a sun and shield. Jehovah will give grace and glory. No good thing will he withhold from them that walk uprightly. O Jehovah of hosts, blessed is the man that trusteth in thee.

Psalm 85. To the chief musician, a psalm for the sons of Korah. Jehovah, thou hast been favorable unto thy land. Thou hast brought back the captivity of Jacob. Thou hast forgiven the iniquity of thy people. Thou hast covered all their sin, Selah. Thou hast taken away all thy wrath. Thou hast turned thyself from the fierceness of thine anger. Turn us, O God of our salvation, and cause thine anger toward us to cease. Wilt thou be angry with us forever? Wilt thou draw out thine anger to all generations? Wilt thou not revive us again, that thy people may rejoice in thee? Show us thy mercy, O Jehovah, and grant us thy salvation. I will hear what God Jehovah will speak, for he will speak peace unto his people and to his saints, but let them not turn again to folly. Surely his salvation is nigh them that fear him, that glory may dwell in our land. Mercy and truth are met together. Righteousness and peace have kissed each other. Truth shall spring out of the earth, and righteousness shall look down from heaven. Yea, Jehovah shall give that which is good, and our land shall yield her increase. Righteousness shall go before him, and shall set us in the way of his steps. Psalm 86. A Prayer of David. Bow down thine ear, O Jehovah. Hear me, for I am poor and needy. Preserve my soul, for I am holy. O thou, my God, save thy servant that trusteth in thee. Be merciful unto me, O Lord, for I cry unto thee daily. Rejoice the soul of thy servant, for unto thee, O Lord, do I lift up my soul. For thou, Lord, art good and ready to forgive, and plenteous in mercy unto all them that call upon thee. Give ear, O Jehovah, unto my prayer, and attend to the voice of my supplications. In the day of my trouble I will call upon thee, for thou wilt answer me. Among the gods there is none like unto thee, O Lord, neither are there any works like unto thy works. All nations whom thou hast made shall come and worship before thee, O Lord, and shall glorify thy name. For thou art great, and doest wondrous things. Thou art God alone. Teach me thy way, O Jehovah. I will walk in thy truth. Unite my heart to fear thy name. I will praise thee, O Lord my God, with all my heart. And I will glorify thy name for evermore. For great is thy mercy toward me, and thou hast delivered my soul from the lowest hell. O God, the proud are risen against me, and the assemblies of violent men have sought after my soul, and have not set thee before them. But thou, O Lord, art a God full of compassion, and gracious, long-suffering, and plenteous in mercy and truth. O turn unto me, and have mercy upon me. Give thy strength unto thy servant, and save the son of thine handmaid. Show me a token for good, that they which hate me may see it, and be ashamed, because thou, Jehovah, hast holpen me and comforted me. Psalm 87. A psalm or song for the sons of Korah. His foundation is in the holy mountains. Jehovah loveth the gates of Zion
more than all the dwellings of Jacob. Glorious things are spoken of thee, O city of God, Selah. I will make mention of Rahab and Babylon to them that know me. Behold, Philistia and Tyre with Ethiopia. This man was born there. And of Zion it shall be said, this and that man was born in her, and the highest himself shall establish her. Jehovah shall count when he writeth up the people, that this man was born there, Selah. As well the singers as the players on instruments shall be there. All my springs are in thee. Psalm 88. A song or psalm for the sons of Korah. To the chief musician upon Mahalath, Leonoth, Maskil of Heman, the Ezrahite. O Jehovah, God of my salvation, I have cried day and night before thee. Let my prayer come before thee. Incline thine ear unto my cry. For my soul is full of troubles, and my life draweth nigh unto the grave. I am counted with them that go down into the pit. I am as a man that hath no strength. Free among the dead, like the slain that lie in the grave, whom thou rememberest no more. And they are cut off from thy hand. Thou hast laid me in the lowest pit, in darkness, in the deeps. Thy wrath lieth hard upon me, and thou hast afflicted me with all thy waves, Selah. Thou hast put away mine acquaintance far from me. Thou hast made me an abomination unto them. I am shut up, and I cannot come forth. Mine eye mourneth by reason of affliction. Jehovah, I have called daily upon thee. I have stretched out my hands unto thee. Wilt thou show wonders to the dead? Shall the dead arise and praise thee? Selah. Shall thy loving kindness be declared in the grave, or thy faithfulness in destruction? Shall thy wonders be known in the dark, and thy righteousness in the land of forgetfulness? But unto thee have I cried, O Jehovah, and in the morning shall my prayer prevent thee. Jehovah, why castest thou off my soul? Why hidest thou thy face from me? I am afflicted and ready to die from my youth up. While I suffer thy terrors, I am distracted. Thy fierce wrath goeth over me. Thy terrors have cut me off. They came round about me daily like water. They compassed me about together. 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

0: Psalm 89. My skill of Ethan, the Ezrahite. I will sing of the mercies of Jehovah forever. With my mouth will I make known thy faithfulness to all generations. For I have said, mercy shall be built up forever.
1: Thy faithfulness shalt thou establish in the very heavens.
0: I have made a covenant with my chosen. I have sworn unto David, my servant. Thy seed will I establish forever, and build up thy throne to all generations, Selah. And the heaven shall praise thy wonders, O Jehovah, thy faithfulness also in the congregation of the saints. For who in the heaven can be compared unto Jehovah? Who among the sons of the mighty can be likened unto Jehovah? God is greatly to be feared in the assembly of the saints,
1: and to be had in reverence of all them that are about him.
0: O Jehovah God of hosts, who is a strong Jehovah like unto thee, or to thy faithfulness round about thee? Thou rulest the raging of the sea. When the waves thereof arise, thou stillest them. Thou hast broken Rahab in pieces. As one that is slain, thou hast scattered thine enemies with thy strong arm. The heavens are thine, the earth also is thine. As for the world and the fullness thereof, thou hast founded them. The north and the south thou hast created them.
1: Tabor and Hermon
0: shall rejoice in thy name. Thou hast a mighty arm, strong is thy hand, and high is thy right hand. Justice and judgment are the habitation of thy throne. Mercy and truth shall go before thy face. Blessed is the people that know the joyful sound. They shall walk, O Jehovah, in the light of thy countenance. In thy name shall they rejoice all the day, and in thy righteousness shall they be exalted. For thou art the glory of their strength, and in thy favor our horn shall be exalted. For Jehovah is our defense, and the Holy One of Israel is our King.
1: Then thou spakest in vision to thy Holy One, and saidst, I have laid help upon one that is mighty.
0: I have exalted one chosen out of the people. I have found David my servant. With my holy oil have I anointed him. With whom my hand shall be established, mine arm also shall strengthen him. The enemy shall not exact upon him, nor the son of wickedness afflict him. And I will beat down his foes before his face, and plague them that hate him. But my faithfulness and my mercy shall be with him, and in my name shall his horn be exalted. I will set his hand also in the sea, and his right hand in the rivers. He shall cry unto me, Thou art my Father, my God, and the rock of my salvation. Also I will make him my firstborn, higher than the kings of the earth.
1: My mercy will I keep for him forevermore,
0: and my covenant shall stand fast with him. His seed also will I make to endure forever, and his throne as the days of heaven. If his children forsake my law and walk not in my judgments, if they break my statutes and keep not my commandments, then will I visit their transgression with the rod and their iniquity with stripes. Nevertheless, my loving kindness will I not utterly take from him, nor suffer my faithfulness to fail. My covenant will I not break, nor alter the thing that is gone out of my lips.
1: Once have I sworn by my holiness that I will not lie unto David.
0: His seed shall endure forever, and his throne as the sun before me. It shall be established forever, as the moon,
1: and as a faithful witness in heaven, Selah. But thou hast cast off and abhorred.
0: Thou hast been wroth with thine anointed. Thou hast made void the covenant of thy servant. Thou hast profaned his crown by casting it to the ground. Thou hast broken down all his hedges. Thou hast brought his strongholds to ruin. All that pass by the way spoil him. He is a reproach to his neighbors. Thou hast set up the right hand of his adversaries. Thou hast made all his enemies to rejoice. Thou hast also turned the edge of his sword, and hast not made him to stand in the battle. Thou hast made his glory to cease, and cast his throne down to the ground. The days of his youth hast thou shortened.
1: Thou hast covered him with shame, Selah.
0: How long, Jehovah, wilt thou hide thyself forever? Shall thy wrath burn like fire? Remember how short my time is.
1: Wherefore hast thou made all men in vain?
0: What man is he that liveth and shall not see death? Shall he deliver his soul from the hand of the grave? Selah. Lord, where are thy former loving kindnesses which thou swearest unto David in thy truth? Remember, Lord, the reproach of thy servants, how I do bear in my bosom the reproach of all the mighty people, wherewith thine enemies have reproached, O Jehovah, wherewith they have reproached the footsteps of thine anointed. Blessed be Jehovah forevermore. Amen and amen. Psalm 90. A prayer of Moses, the man of God.
1: Lord, thou hast been our dwelling place in all generations.
0: Before the mountains were brought forth,
1: or ever thou hadst formed the earth and the world.
0: Even from everlasting to everlasting, thou art God. Thou turnest man to destruction, and sayest, Return, ye children of men. For 1,000 years in thy sight are but as yesterday, when it is past, and as a watch in the night.
1: Thou carriest them away as with a flood. They are as asleep. In the morning they are like grass which groweth up.
0: In the morning it flourisheth and groweth up. In the evening it is cut down and withereth. For we are consumed by thine anger, and by thy wrath are we troubled.
1: Thou hast set our iniquities before thee,
0: our secret sins in the light of thy countenance. For all our days are passed away in thy wrath. We spend our years as a tale that is told. The days of our years are 70 years, and if by reason of strength they be 80 years, yet is their strength labor and sorrow. For it is soon cut off, and we fly away. Who knoweth the power of thine anger? Even according to thy fear, so is thy wrath. So teach us to number our days, that we may apply our hearts unto wisdom. Return, O Jehovah, how long? And let it repent thee concerning thy servants. O satisfy us early with thy mercy, that we may rejoice and be glad all our days. Make us glad according to the days wherein thou hast afflicted us, and the years wherein we have seen evil. let thy work appear unto thy servants, and thy glory unto their children. And let the beauty of Jehovah our God be upon us, and establish thou the work of our hands upon us. Yea, the work of our hands establish thou.

Psalm 91. He that dwelleth in the secret place of the Most High shall abide under the shadow of the Almighty. I will say of Jehovah, He is my refuge and my fortress, my God. In Him will I trust. Surely He shall deliver thee from the snare of the fowler and from the noisome pestilence. He shall cover thee with his feathers, and under his wings shalt thou trust. His truth shall be thy shield and buckler. Thou shalt not be afraid for the terror by night, nor for the arrow that flieth by day, nor for the pestilence that walketh in darkness, nor for the destruction that wasteth at noonday. 1,000 shall fall at thy side, and 10,000 at thy right hand. But it shall not come nigh thee. Only with thine eyes shalt thou behold and see the reward of the wicked. Because thou hast made Jehovah, which is my refuge, even the Most High, thy habitation. There shall no evil befall thee, neither shall any plague come nigh thy dwelling. For he shall give his angels charge over thee, to keep thee in all thy ways. They shall bear thee up in their hands, lest thou dash thy foot against a stone. Thou shalt tread upon the lion and adder. The young lion and the dragon shalt thou trample under feet. Because he hath set his love upon me, therefore will I deliver him. I will set him on high, because he hath known my name. He shall call upon me, and I will answer him. I will be with him in trouble. I will deliver him and honor him. With long life will I satisfy him, and show him my salvation. Psalm 92. A psalm or song for the Sabbath day. It is a good thing to give thanks unto Jehovah, and to sing praises unto thy name, O Most High, to show forth thy loving kindness in the morning, and thy faithfulness every night. Upon an instrument of 10 strings, and upon the psaltery, upon the harp, with a solemn sound. For thou, Jehovah, hast made me glad through thy work. I will triumph in the works of thy hands. O Jehovah, how great are thy works, and thy thoughts are very deep. A brutish man knoweth not, neither doth a fool understand this. When the wicked spring as the grass, and when all the workers of iniquity do flourish, it is that they shall be destroyed forever. But thou, Jehovah, art most high for evermore. For lo, thine enemies, O Jehovah, for lo, thine enemies shall perish. All the workers of iniquity shall be scattered. But my horn shalt thou exalt, like the horn of an unicorn. I shall be anointed with fresh oil. Mine eye also shall see my desire on mine enemies, and mine ears shall hear my desire of the wicked that rise up against me. The righteous shall flourish like the palm tree. He shall grow like a cedar in Lebanon. Those that be planted in the house of Jehovah shall flourish in the courts of our God. They shall still bring forth fruit in old age. They shall be fat and flourishing, to show that Jehovah is upright. He is my rock, and there is no unrighteousness in him.

0: Psalm 93. Jehovah reigneth, he is clothed with majesty. Jehovah is clothed with strength, wherewith he hath girded himself. The world also is established, that it cannot be moved. Thy throne is established of old. Thou art from everlasting. The floods have lifted up, O Jehovah. The floods have lifted up their voice. The floods lift up their waves. Jehovah on high is mightier than the noise of many waters, yea, than the mighty waves of the sea. Thy testimonies are very sure. Holiness becometh thine house, O Jehovah, forever.
1: 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Welcome to another edition of Types and Figures. He's called the Jews' enemy and the adversary. He desired to be like the king, and he sought to destroy all Jews. He is Haman, and he's the subject of today's edition of Types and Figures. We're looking in the book of Esther, and Haman clearly is the adversary and the enemy of Esther and all the Jews. And as such, we're going to see he is a type and figure of Satan. Now, who's the elect child of God's enemy and adversary? God tells us in 1 Peter chapter 5, verse 8, that it is the devil. There we read in 1 Peter chapter 5, verse 8, "Be sober, be vigilant, because your adversary the devil, as a roaring lion, walketh about, seeking whom he may devour." We're introduced to Haman in Esther chapter 3, verse 1, where we read, "After these things did King Ahasuerus promote Haman, the son of Hammedatha the Agagite, and advanced him, and set his seat above all the princes that were with him." You'll notice it starts out in Esther 3, verse 1, by saying, "After these things." And what that's referring to is after Bigthan and Teresh, the two rebel doorkeepers who we learned about from our previous Types and Figures, who represented the apostate church at the end of the church age, were exposed and hung. And as we've previously learned, King Ahasuerus is a type of God himself. If Haman represents Satan, we have to ask, did God ever promote Satan? And if he did, when did he do it? Well, yes, God did indeed promote Satan, and that was at the end of the church age and the beginning of the Great Tribulation, and that began May 21st, 1988, and that's when God loosed Satan, and this is when Satan entered into all the churches and congregations and became the ruler over them. If you turn to 2 Thessalonians chapter 2, we read about the man of sin, the son of perdition. We read in 2 Thessalonians chapter 2, verse 4, "Who opposeth and exalteth himself above all that is called God, or that is worshipped, so that he as God sitteth in the temple of God, showing himself that he is God." Satan took his seat in the churches, which means he began to rule. And at the start of the Great Tribulation in 1988, he began to rule in all the churches, which was a fulfillment of Matthew 24:15, when the abomination of desolation began standing in the holy place. In Esther 3, verses 5 and 6, we read about Haman being full of wrath because Mordecai refused to bow or give reverence to him. And as a result, he sought to destroy all of Mordecai's people, who were the Jews. And that's a picture of the fact that it has always been the desire of Satan to destroy Christ and his people. And we can see this in Revelation chapter 12, verse 17, where the woman represents the elect of God and the dragon represents Satan. Let's read Revelation chapter 12, verse 17. "And the dragon was wroth with the woman, and went to make war with a remnant of her seed, which keep the commandments of God, and have the testimony of Jesus Christ." So this is the enemy we're discussing here. The devil is making war against the elect, As Haman desires to kill Mordecai and all the Jews, so it is that Satan desires to destroy Christ and his people. And if you read Esther chapter 6, verses 6 through 9, notice how Haman, thinking that he was the man to be honored by the king, sought to wear the king's royal apparel and the king's crown. That Haman desired to be like the king clearly points to the fact that Satan desired to be like God. Let's read Isaiah chapter 14, verses 13 and 14, and this is referring to Satan. For thou hast said in thine heart, I will ascend into heaven, I will exalt my throne above the stars of God. I will sit also upon the mount of the congregation in the sides of the north. I will ascend above the heights of the clouds. I will be like the Most High. So it's always been Satan's goal to be like God, and that's exactly why he entered into the Garden of Eden to deceive man. If man would obey him rather than God, well, he'd be the one that received worship of man, and this has always been the case all through history. Haman was ever prospering and increasing in power until a particular day. And if we were to go through it carefully, we would find out that the book of Esther reveals that day as being the 17th day of the second month. And that was the turning point for Haman, the day when his rule was taken away and the king commanded for him to be hanged on the gallows. So what's so important about the 17th day of the second month? Well, that's the same date when the flood began in Noah's day. In Genesis chapter 7, verse 11, we read that God began to pour out the waters of the flood on the 17th day of the second month, in Noah's 600th year. And again, as you might recall, the 17th day of the second month is also the underlying Hebrew calendar date for May 21st, 2011. That's exactly 7,000 years after the flood, which was the beginning of the Day of Judgment. That's the day when Satan's authority was taken away and the kingdoms of this world that he ruled over became the kingdoms of the Lord Jesus Christ. Isn't it amazing that we find this same date in all three of these events, and each one is pointing to the start of Judgment Day? We know that nothing is accidental in the Bible, since God is the author.

Greetings, everyone. This is Bob Grandy welcoming you to eBible Fellowship's program called Where's That Bible Verse? God tells us in Romans 15, verse 4, "For whatsoever things were written aforetime were written for our learning, that we through patience and comfort of the Scriptures might have hope." During this time, I'll slowly read and then repeat 5 random verses from the King James Bible, but I will not tell you where they are located in God's Word, the Bible. So listen carefully and try to identify which Bible book, chapter, and even the verse number where each verse can be found. Here is our first verse today, and this is the writing that was written, "Mene, mene, tekel, upharsin." I'll repeat it. And this is the writing that was written, "Mene, mene, tekel, upharsin." Here's our second verse. "It is not for kings, O Lemuel, it is not for kings to drink wine, nor for princes strong drink." Here it is again. "It is not for kings, O Lemuel, it is not for kings to drink wine, nor for princes strong drink." And our third verse today, "I will worship toward thy holy temple and praise thy name for thy loving kindness and for thy truth, for thou hast magnified thy word above all thy name." I'll repeat it. "I will worship toward thy holy temple and praise thy name for thy loving kindness and for thy truth, for thou hast magnified thy word above all thy name." And here's our fourth verse today. "Be patient, therefore, brethren, unto the coming of the Lord. Behold, the husbandman waiteth for the precious fruit of the earth, and hath long patience for it, until he receive the early and latter rain." I'll read it again. "Be patient, therefore, brethren, unto the coming of the Lord. Behold, the husbandman waiteth for the precious fruit of the earth, and hath long patience for it until he receive the early and latter rain." And our fifth and final verse today is, "Being born again, not of corruptible seed, but of incorruptible, by the word of God, which liveth and abideth forever." Here it is again. "Being born again, not of corruptible seed, but of incorruptible, by the word of God, which liveth and abideth forever." And we'll be back in a moment to discover where these scriptures are located in God's Word, the Bible.

All right, let's find out where today's verses are found in the Bible. Here's the first verse. And this is the writing that was written, Mene, Mene, Tekel, Upharsin. That verse is found in the book of Daniel, chapter 5, verse 25. Daniel 5, verse 25. And here's the second verse. It is not for kings, O Lemuel, it is not for kings to drink wine, nor for princes strong drink. That verse is found in Proverbs chapter 31, verse 4. Proverbs chapter 31, verse 4. And here's the third verse today. I will worship toward thy holy temple, and praise thy name for thy loving kindness, and for thy truth. For thou hast magnified thy word above all thy name. That verse is found in the book of Psalms, 138, verse 2. Psalms, chapter 138, verse 2. And here's our fourth verse today. Be patient, therefore, brethren, unto the coming of the Lord. Behold, the husbandman waiteth for the precious fruit of the earth, and hath long patience for it, until he receive the early and latter rain. That verse is found in the book of James, chapter 5, verse 7. James 5, verse 7. And our fifth and final verse today is, being born again, not of corruptible seed, but of incorruptible, by the word of God, which liveth and abideth forever. That verse is found in 1 Peter chapter 1, verse 23. 1 Peter 1, verse 23. Thank you for joining us today to discover where's that Bible verse? And remember what God tells us in Psalm 119, verse 105. Thy word is a lamp unto my feet and a light unto my path.

0: 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In this series of Bible studies, we'll be taking a closer look at the Bible's evidence for the completion of the prolonged judgment day and the end of the world occurring in the year 2033. And now here's your host and Bible teacher, Chris McCann.
1: Hello and welcome to eBible Fellowship's Bible Study. It is taking a look at the biblical evidence for the end in 2033. This is study number 34. Now, we had been looking in Joshua chapter 6 and spent some time on that, looking at the 13 times around Jericho and the way God divided it, 6 and 7. And I hope that that's clear and understandable. Where we see it ties in with the two epochs of time for the earth, 6,023 years, then the flood, from the flood to the end of the world, according to biblical evidence, 7,023 calendar years. So very much aligned with how God broke up the march around Jericho six times, once a day, 6 days, followed by seven times on the seventh day, 13 total. Well, then we read what happened at the 13th time. Joshua 6, verse 20, so the people shouted when the priests blew with the trumpets, and it came to pass when the people heard the sound of the trumpet, and the people shouted with a great shout, that the wall fell down flat, so that the people went up into the city, every man straight before him, and they took the city. And we began wondering, what does the wall represent? And we saw from Isaiah 26, 1, Isaiah 60, verse 18, Nehemiah 6, verse 15, that the wall identified with salvation, as well as Psalm 51, verses 17 and 18. Walls of salvation, walls of salvation. Well, again, 13 times around, and the walls come down. And the first question we have to ask, in, after going to the Bible, to allow the Bible to define the word walls for us, that is the wall of Jericho falling down, does that have anything to do with the collapse of salvation, with the end of salvation? And then we also realize that it's at 13,000 years of history, the mark of 13,000 years in the year 1988. And I'm not just pulling it out of a hat. The Bible lays out the biblical calendar, gives us the creation year, 11,013 BC plus 1988, always minus one to get actual years when going from Old Testament date to New Testament, due to the fact there's no year zero, 13,000 years exactly. And the Bible also revealed God's judgment on the corporate church. As a matter of fact, the Bible teaches that the church age came to an end in the year 1988, May 21, 1988, the day before Pentecost. The church had begun in the year 33 AD, on the day of Pentecost, and every Pentecost was, as it were, a renewal of the church age. But the day before, in that year, in 1988, God ended the church age. And that meant, of course, the churches continue to operate and operate until this day. And people continue to go to church, and the pastor continues to preach, and they have people walking down aisles claiming to be saved, or many other ways the church teaches you do this, you do that, and you're saved, you're baptized, you're saved, you walk down an aisle, accept Christ. And yet, according to the Bible, salvation in the churches ceased May 21, 1988, in the 13,000th year of Earth's history. And is that a coincidence? You think that the Bible, on one hand, reveals the timeline for the end of the church age, and it begins, the church age ends, and really the end of the church age period begins in 1988, and 2,300 days later, in 1994, there's an official judgment of God upon all the world's congregations on the corporate body. Is that coincidental? Because that also would mean that the salvation of God would no longer be possible within the congregations. From May 21, 1988 to our present, and for as long as the world would last, no one is being saved within any church in the world. No one. Absolutely no one. And you know, we've learned that with looking at the Bible, and that's sort of like over on this side. And now we're seeing over on the other hand, 13 times around, the walls come tumbling down. The walls come tumbling down of the city Jericho. And walls in the Bible identify with salvation. And so we go 13,000 years, and also divide in those two epochs of time. You can go 13,000 from creation, or you can go from the flood date, but especially from creation to the year 1988, and no more salvation. No more salvation. It's not a coincidence. It is what the Bible teaches. If we go to 2 Chronicles 36, 2 Chronicles chapter 36, we read in verse 19. Now, in 2 Chronicles 36, this is the time when Judah and Jerusalem fell to the Babylonians. They destroyed the wall of Jerusalem. They destroyed the wall, which is why Nehemiah, the governor, later had to rebuild it, because the wall was broken down. And here in 2 Chronicles 36, it says in verse 19, this is the Babylonians who have overcome Jerusalem, and they burnt the house of God and break down the wall of Jerusalem and burnt all the palaces thereof with fire and destroyed all the goodly vessels thereof. In the Bible, I mentioned this before, God gives true history, perfectly accurate history. These things happen just like in Jericho. The wall fell down historically, and same here. Jerusalem was overcome by an enemy army, the Babylonians, and they did break down the wall, and they burnt the house of God, and they took many Jews captive into Babylon. But God uses biblical history to paint spiritual pictures, which we call historical parables. That is, when we say something is a historical parable, we are not in any way saying the history did not happen. As I just pointed out. It's true history. But what we're saying, we say this because the Bible reveals it, is that that history God uses to illustrate spiritual truth. And in this case, the fact that God called King Nebuchadnezzar, the king of Babylon, my servant, that God commissioned him to bring judgment against his own people, Judah, is a historical parable pointing to the time of the end when God would loose Satan out of the bottomless pit. The king of Babylon typifies Satan. Satan would immediately come against the camp of the saints. Look at this. In the camp of the saints, the nation of Judah, the city of Jerusalem, would point to that and would spiritually represent the corporate church, just as reference to camp of the saints does in Revelation 20. First of all, Satan is loose, verse 7, and when the 1,000 years are expired, Satan shall be loosed out of his prison. Satan's loosing, we can connect to the year 1988 at the end of the church age. So Satan is loosed, and then in verse 8, and shall go out to deceive the nations which are in the four quarters of the earth, Gog and Magog. What God has done, he's just given Satan another name. Satan has numerous names in the Bible. You know some of them: serpent, devil, Satan. What's another one here? Actually, four of them were used. A dragon in Revelation 20, verse 2. He laid hold on the dragon, that old serpent, which is the devil and Satan, and bound him 1,000 years. Well, there's other names, the beast of Revelation 13. Here, he's also Gog. Magog are the Gentiles, or the people of the nations that enter into the churches and congregations primarily, and they become emissaries of Satan to wreak spiritual havoc and spiritual destruction within the church world, to destroy the denominations. That's why there's holy laughter. That's why there's speaking in tongues. That's why there's falling over backwards. And you know, all these things are, they were never in view to any degree throughout the history of the church until the time of the end. And at the time of the end, then Satan is allowed, it's been given to him to come against the church, and God's spirit departs from the church. During the church age, Satan always came against the church, but God's spirit, Christ within the midst, would fight against him, would prevent him from complete destruction, and God would maintain faithfulness to a degree within the churches and congregations, not at the end. At the end, it's God's will that the church come under judgment for their unfaithfulness to his word, for their high places, elevating confessions and creeds over his word, the Bible, and so forth. So Gog is just another name for Satan. You can see the relationship. He's loosed. Next thing we know, the Satan who is loose is said shall go out to deceive the nations, and all of a sudden Gog is mentioned because it's the same evil spirit. In verse 8, Gog and Magog, to gather them together to battle, the number of whom is as the sand of the sea, and they went up on the breadth of the earth and compassed the camp of the saints about and the beloved city, and fire came down from God out of heaven and devoured them. So Satan attacks, he comes against the church, and the church falls. The church falls. And so the historical picture, the historical facts that God lays out in 2 Chronicles 36 and elsewhere regarding the fall of Jerusalem pictures the fall of the church at the time of the end, and we see that that Satan and his forces, the king of Babylon historically with his army, broke down the wall. They break down the wall of Jerusalem. No more salvation. No more salvation. This is what Jesus was getting at in Luke 19, when he came and his people did not recognize who he was. They did not bow the knee before him, but rather were rebellious against him. And Christ wept over the city in verse 41 of Luke 19, saying in verse 42, "If thou hadst known, even thou, at least in this thy day, the things which belong unto thy peace, but now they are hid from thine eyes, for the day shall come upon thee that thine enemy shall cast a trench about thee and compass thee round and keep thee in on every side, and shall lay thee even with the ground and thy children within thee, and they shall not leave in thee one stone upon another, because thou knewest not the time of thy visitation." The walls and everything fall down. They collapse. Not one stone left upon another. Spiritually, this is indicating God has ended all blessing to the churches. He'll no longer save within them. His salvation program for the church really has been accomplished. He's gathered the first fruits, all who are saved during the church age, and now he gives it up. He turns it over for judgment, for destruction. And that's one thing we see with the walls falling down of Jericho. But as I mentioned before, Jericho can be a dual picture. First, the church. Secondly, the world. Because both are judged after 13,000 years of history. And the way God worked out his end time judgment program was to begin judgment at the house of God. 1 Peter 4:17, judgment begins at the house of God. Then that judgment was 23 years, from May 21, 1988 through May 21, 2011. There's an aspect of an official judgment beginning in September 1990.

11, there was a transition where initially, beginning, God was judging only the churches for that period of time. But then on May 21, 2011, the judgment expands. The judgment widens to include all inhabitants of the earth, all unsaved of the nations, all unsaved in all the religions. Religion is no place to hide. God will judge the Muslim and the Buddhist and the professed Christian, and he'll judge the Jew. There is no place to hide. And that's really what religion, most religion tends to try to do, is to hide from that wrath of God by developing some type of works gospel or works relationship of doing good, keeping some holy law that they find, even if it were the Bible. No man is justified by the works of the law. No one can get right with God through keeping the laws of the Bible or the laws of the Quran or the laws of whatever, any so-called holy writing. Nothing will justify a man before God. What it amounts to is religion serves the same purpose as the fig leaf that Adam and Eve covered themselves with after they sinned. You see, they were naked prior to sin and didn't know it. But once they sin, then they realize their nakedness. And that's because physical nakedness typifies spiritual nakedness, that our sins are naked and open unto God's sight, and he sees all. And so their initial immediate reaction was to take fig leaves to cover themselves. And they also hid from God. And that's another thing men of the world do. They run from the Bible. They're afraid of it. They speak boldly about it, but there's a deep down terror, deep down fear of this book, the Bible, and of the one who has given it to us. They know, the people of the world know, the atheist knows, the secularist knows, all people know. This is the book of God. There is no other book. And so man, again, tries to cover his sin. The atheist tries to cover it by ridding himself of God. Well, yeah, that's one way, I guess, to go about it. The religionist, if that's a word, attempts to cover his sin by making his idol, a Buddha idol or idol out of one's imagination of doctrine or whatever it is, a false gospel is an idol. And then they're able to do works to please the idol. And in case of false Christendom, they think is God of the Bible or the Lord Jesus Christ, yet since it's out of their mind, God is no more pleased than when a Buddhist worships to a Buddha statue. No, false gospels are displeasing to God, and it is nothing more than a fig leaf. And so man seeks to cover over his sin and is unable to do so. Because God does see all. Well, we looked at the wall of salvation and also the wall falling down having to do with the church. Let's just look at a couple of verses in Jeremiah that has to do with the world. In Jeremiah 50, verse 15, because this is referring to Babylon, and Babylon is a figure of the world, of the overall kingdom of Satan. It says in verse 15, shout against her round about. Notice the shout, same as with Joshua. Shout, blow the trumpet. Shout against her round about. She has given her hand. Her foundations are fallen. Her walls are thrown down. For it is the vengeance of Jehovah, the vengeance upon her, as she has done do unto her. The vengeance of Jehovah.

0: Why is Jehovah taking vengeance upon Babylon? Who was it that broke down the walls of Jerusalem? The Babylonians. Satan and his forces. Satan's the ruler of the world. He just gathered forces from the world. And they called themselves Christians. But it's basically the world infiltrating the church. And now God's taking vengeance. After 23 years, the tables turn. And judgment is now on the whole world, the whole earth. And the wall of Babylon falls. Babylon is fallen. No protection anymore. No protection for the world. What was protecting the world? What was holding back God's judgment from starting on the world? Salvation. Salvation was holding it back. 2 Peter 3:15, an account that the long-suffering of our Lord is salvation. The long-suffering of our Lord, the patience of God, the putting up with the sins of mankind, a wicked generation, a crooked generation, a generation that is engaged in nothing but evil, coming forth, every imagination of the thought of his heart is only evil continually. And that's what was said before the flood. Imagine now with not a world of a handful of million, as it was the case before the flood, but a world of billions, all thinking, all speaking, all doing evil, tremendous evil, because they're in rebellion against God. They're going their own way. They're doing their own thing. And God puts up with it. See, there's a wall of salvation that protected the nations of the world, that protected judgment from coming. God had to keep, he had to allow the world to continue to operate, to function year after year. Man shaking that puny little fist in his face. And not that it, you know, just, you know, God isn't like us. It's nothing to him, but from our perspective, that is, of course, incredibly arrogant and proud and terrible. But God put up with all the sin, all the iniquity. It's offensive to him. It is something he cannot bear. And just look at what evil is. Look at what evil does. And even we, mankind, who ourselves are evil, and even those that became saved, were still in the flesh, which is sinful, which is evil. Sin is evil. And look at, we're beginning to recognize the terrible atrocities that, even though man has been doing it, you know, throughout history, but now, especially with social media, it's right there before our eyes with all the wickedness that's happening everywhere, everywhere. It used to be perhaps just the big cities we thought were the wicked ones. Now it's every big city, small city, town, village, and hamlet that you can find in all the world. There is just great wickedness. And God is no longer patient, no longer long-suffering, because he completed his salvation program. He saved everyone that he intended to save. The last of the elect became saved by May 21, 2011. And that wall of salvation falls down, leaving the world unprotected. Nothing to stop God's wrath. Nothing to hold it back any longer. And that's what we're witnessing. All the troubling of the inhabitants of the earth these last years, that's God. That's God who's behind it. God who is exacting vengeance upon the people of the world.
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1: Well, greetings, Bible students, and welcome to today's edition of e-Bible Fellowship's Bible Quiz. In Psalm 119, verse 130, we read, "The entrance of thy words giveth light. It giveth understanding unto the simple." And greetings, friends. It's that time again. It's time for today's Bible quiz. Today's questions will all be from the book of Jeremiah. Question number one, what is deceitful above all things and desperately wicked? What is deceitful above all things and desperately wicked? Number two, Jeremiah began to prophesy in the reign of what king of Judah? Jeremiah began to prophesy in the reign of what king of Judah? Number three, fill in the blank. O Jehovah, I know that the way of man is not in himself. It is not in man that walketh to direct his blank. Fill in that blank. O Jehovah, I know that the way of man is not in himself. It is not in man that walketh to direct his blank. Number four, fill in the blank. In his days Judah shall be saved, and Israel shall dwell safely. And this is his name whereby he shall be called Jehovah our blank. Fill in that blank. That's from Jeremiah 23. In his days Judah shall be saved, and Israel shall dwell safely. And this is his name whereby he shall be called Jehovah our blank. And number five, fill in the blank. Moreover, I will take from them the voice of blank and the voice of gladness, the voice of the bridegroom and the voice of the bride, the sound of the millstones and the light of the candle. Fill in that blank. Moreover, I will take from them the voice of blank and the voice of gladness, the voice of the bridegroom and the voice of the bride, the sound of the millstones and the light of the candle. And we'll hear those answers in a minute or so.

All right, time for the answers. Number one, what is deceitful above all things and desperately wicked? The heart is deceitful above all things and desperately wicked. That's Jeremiah 17:9, the heart. Number two, Jeremiah began to prophesy in the reign of what king of Judah? That would be in the reign of Josiah. You read that in Jeremiah 1, verse 2. Jeremiah began to prophesy in the reign of Josiah. Jeremiah 1, verse 2. Number three, fill in the blank. O Jehovah, I know that the way of man is not in himself. It is not in man that walketh to direct his steps. O Jehovah, I know that the way of man is not in himself. It is not in man that walketh to direct his steps. That's Jeremiah 10:23. Number four, fill in the blank. In his days, Judah shall be saved, and Israel shall dwell safely. And this is his name, whereby he shall be called Jehovah, our righteousness. That's Jeremiah 23:6. And Jehovah, our righteousness in Hebrew is Jehovah Tsidkenu. Jehovah, our righteousness. Jehovah Tsidkenu. Jeremiah 23:6. And number five, fill in the blank. Moreover, I will take from them the voice of mirth and the voice of gladness, the voice of the bridegroom and the voice of the bride, the sound of the millstones and the light of the candle. Mirth, Jeremiah 25:10. Moreover, I will take from them the voice of mirth and the voice of gladness, the voice of the bridegroom and the voice of the bride, the sound of the millstones and the light of the candle. Mirth, Jeremiah 25:10. That's our eBible Fellowship Bible quiz for today, and may God bless your study in His Word.

In Galatians chapter 2, in verse 20, we read the words, "I am crucified with Christ." We know this happened in eternity past, even from the foundation of the world. It was then that Jesus was crucified, making payment for the wages of the sins of all his elect saints. And they were all crucified with him, even though none of them had yet been created. Crucified with him, not in the sense of paying for their sins, for only our great God and Savior, the Lord Jesus, was able to do that, but crucified with him in the sense of being those whose sins were paid for by the Lord Jesus.

Hi, this is Harry Dysart with eBible Fellowship. Thank you for joining us for the 31 Days of Proverbs. As our Lord says in Proverbs chapter 1, verse 6, to understand a proverb and the interpretation, the words of the wise and their dark sayings. Let us now listen to today's chapter in the book of Proverbs. Proverbs 8. Doth not wisdom cry, and understanding put forth her voice? She standeth in the top of high places, by the way in the places of the paths. She crieth at the gates, at the entry of the city, at the coming in at the doors. Unto you, O men, I call, and my voice is to the sons of man. O ye simple, understand wisdom, and ye fools, be ye of an understanding heart. Hear, for I will speak of excellent things, and the opening of my lips shall be right things. For my mouth shall speak truth, and wickedness is an abomination to my lips. All the words of my mouth are in righteousness. There is nothing froward or perverse in them. They are all plain to him that understandeth, and right to them that find knowledge. Receive my instruction, and not silver, and knowledge rather than choice gold. For wisdom is better than rubies, and all the things that may be desired are not to be compared to it. I, wisdom, dwell with prudence, and find out knowledge of witty inventions. The fear of Jehovah is to hate evil. Pride and arrogancy and the evil way and the froward mouth do I hate. Counsel is mine, and sound wisdom. I am understanding. I have strength. By me kings reign, and princes decree justice. By me princes rule, and nobles, even all the judges of the earth. I love them that love me, and those that seek me early shall find me. Riches and honor are with me, yea, durable riches and righteousness. My fruit is better than gold, yea, than fine gold, and my revenue than choice silver. I lead in the way of righteousness, in the midst of the paths of judgment, that I may cause those that love me to inherit substance, and I will fill their treasures. Jehovah possessed me in the beginning of his way, before his works of old. I was set up from everlasting, from the beginning, or ever the earth was. When there were no depths, I was brought forth, when there were no fountains abounding with water. Before the mountains were settled, before the hills was I brought forth. While as yet he had not made the earth, nor the fields, nor the highest part of the dust of the world. When he prepared the heavens, I was there. When he set a compass upon the face of the depth. When he established the clouds above. When he strengthened the fountains of the deep. When he gave to the sea his decree that the waters should not pass his commandment. When he appointed the foundations of the earth. Then I was by him as one brought up with him. And I was daily his delight, rejoicing always before him, rejoicing in the habitable part of his earth, and my delights were with the sons of men.
Now therefore hearken unto me, O ye children. For blessed are they that keep my ways. Hear instruction, and be wise, and refuse it not. Blessed is the man that heareth me, watching daily at my gates, waiting at the posts of my doors. For whoso findeth me, findeth life, and shall obtain favor of Jehovah. But he that sinneth against me wrongeth his own soul. All they that hate me love death.

As our Lord says in Matthew chapter 13, verse 34, "All these things spake Jesus unto the multitude in parables, and without a parable spake he not unto them." Thank you for listening today. Please join us again for the 31 days of Proverbs. 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

0: Is a recording of a live e-Bible Fellowship Day in the Word session, which was recorded on May 26, 2019. With his first study in the book of Colossians chapter 1, here's Robert Daniels.
1: I'm going to read a few passages from Colossians. I'm going to look at a few things in this book and see how far we could get in the book of Colossians. I'm going to read the first few verses in Colossians chapter 1. Paul, an apostle of Jesus Christ by the will of God, and Timothy as our brother, to the saints and faithful brethren in Christ, which are at Colossae, grace be unto you, and peace from God our Father and the Lord Jesus Christ. We give thanks to God and our Father for our Lord Jesus Christ, praying always for you, since we heard of your faith in Christ Jesus and the love which he have to all the saints. For the hope which is laid up for you in heaven, whereof we heard before in the word of truth of the gospel, which is come unto you as it is in all the world, and bringeth forth fruit as it doth also in you, since the day ye heard of it and knew the grace of God in truth. Let's stop here. I was thinking about this book. I read it many times. I want to look at a few things in the book of Colossians. I don't understand everything, but what I do understand, I will share it. But first, before we get into that, you know, as if you're a true believer knows, absolutely knows that the Bible is God's word. There is no question about that in a true child of God's mind, that the Bible is God's word. It's absolutely true and trustworthy. And we hang our life and God's word, the Bible, because we know without a doubt that as we read the Bible, it is Almighty God who is speaking to us. Think about that. God is speaking to us from the pages of the Bible, the God who is from everlasting to everlasting. He spoke and he created the universe. He has no beginning. And this is the way he has chosen to speak to us in our day from the Bible, not through a dream or a vision or a tongue or a voice. This is how God is speaking to us today. It's only through the Bible. And what a great, great blessing it is that we have the very word of God in our hands. And also we live in a country that we could freely worship Jehovah God of the Bible. Many generations past in many countries today, they don't have this blessing as we have here in the United States. And we have a great amount to be thankful to God for that we could fellowship together of like-minded believers and look into the Bible. You know, when you think about that, we don't deserve it. We thank God for it, that he has allowed us this great blessing. But we know that when you turn over to 2 Timothy chapter 3 is a very familiar verse to us. God tells us in 2 Timothy chapter 3, verse 16 and 17, God says, 2 Timothy chapter 3, verses 16 and 17, he says, all scripture is given by inspiration of God and is profitable for doctrine, for reproof, for correction, for instruction in righteousness, that the man of God may be perfect, thoroughly furnished unto all good works. All scripture from Genesis to Revelation, and many false religion, they have their book. It is not inspired. It is not from God. This religion have their book, their writings, and no matter how old it might be, it is not from God. The only book that is written by Jehovah God is the Bible. It's the only book that inspired. And we could trust in that because there's verses in the Bible, God tells us that it's impossible for God to lie. And things in the Bible that have been fulfilled and throughout the history of this world has come to pass. No other book can predict that. Only God knows the future. And he has laid it out for us. He tells us where the world came from, sin, what man's problem is, sin, and great, great, many truth he has told us that has come to pass. And we're living in a day now where we're waiting for that. We're heading towards that last day, which is Judgment Day, and when God's plan now will be completed, and all the true believers now we know are saved. Now we're waiting for that day when would God destroy this universe and create new heavens and new earth. And it absolutely will happen. There's not a doubt that God will complete, fulfill all his promises that he has committed himself to the true believers. It will come to pass, no question. Even if we're previously died, before it, he completely fulfills it, that won't prevent God from fulfilling all his promises to his people. He will fulfill his promises to his elect, no question. And let's look at another familiar passage. Let's turn over to 2 Peter. And God tells us that he speaks to us from the Bible in 2 Peter chapter 1, verses 15 to 21. 2 Peter chapter 1, verses 15 to 21. And here God tells us, "Moreover, I will endeavor that ye may be able after my decease to have these things always in remembrance." I believe these things are God's word, the Bible. We know we should always talk about these things and so forth. It says, and it goes on in verse 16, "For we have not followed cunningly devised fables when we made known unto you the power and coming of our Lord Jesus Christ, but were eyewitnesses to his majesty." The disciples were right there. They eyewitnessed these things when God was saying. They saw our Lord Jesus right there. And he goes on. "For he received from God the Father," which is Christ, "for he received from God the Father honor and glory when there came such a voice to him from the excellent glory, 'This is my beloved Son in whom I am well pleased.' And this voice which came from heaven we heard." Remember, there was one incident, they were on the Mount of Transfiguration, and they heard the voice of God, the disciples did, "when we were with him in the Holy Mount. We have also a more sure word of prophecy." I wonder what's that. Now, they heard the voice of God, and God is saying that they have a more sure word of prophecy, "whereunto ye do well that ye take heed." We have to take heed to what God says to us, because he's speaking to us from the pages of the Bible. His promises are absolutely true. Whatever God says, it will come to pass. So he's telling us to take heed to it, to listen to it. And we know that only the true child of God will take heed to what God is saying, because God has given them a new heart, and we have a desire to be obedient to God's word, and our spiritual ears are open, our eyes are open. And that's why we will take heed to what he says. He says, "as unto a light that shineth in a dark place until the day dawn and the day star arise in your heart, knowing this first, that no prophecy of the scripture is of any private interpretation. For the prophecy came not in old time by the will of man." Man has nothing to do with this. It was man's will. We have God's word, the Bible. No, it's God's will. "But holy men of God spake as they were moved by the Holy Spirit." The scriptures, God breathed. So they didn't have to think before they write. God just moved them to write it. Or he put the words in their minds to write it. And my point is, God's word didn't come from the mind of a man or the apostle or Moses or anyone else. It came from the mouth of God. Another familiar passage, too, is in Jeremiah chapter 36. Jeremiah chapter 36, God is telling us how he penned the Bible, how he did it. And it says in Jeremiah 36, verses 1 to 8, here God tells us, "And it came to pass, in the fourth year of Jehoiakim, the son of Josiah, king of Judah, that this word came unto Jeremiah from Jehovah." That's it. It came from to Jeremiah from Jehovah, saying, "Take thee a roll of a book, and write therein all the words that I have spoken unto thee against Israel." So all Jeremiah was just doing was writing down what God was telling him to write. And how beautiful that is, that the scripture didn't come from these men's mind. You know, I've heard people say, well, as God wrote this, he was writing to the Corinthians church, or to that church or that church. No, the Bible is for us today. It's for all of us. And against Judah, and against all the nations from the day I spake unto thee, from the days of Josiah, even unto this day, it may be that the house of Judah will hear all the evil which I purpose to do against them, that they may return every one from his evil way, that I may forgive their iniquity and their sin. Then Jeremiah called Baruch, the son of Neriah, and Baruch wrote from the mouth of Jeremiah the words of Jehovah. See how we have the Bible that we have it today? It's God was telling Jeremiah, and Baruch was like his secretary or something, was just writing down what Jeremiah was telling him to write. And it goes on, which he had spoken unto him upon the roll of a book. He wrote it down. And says, and Jeremiah commanded Baruch, saying, I am shut up. I cannot go into the house of Jehovah. Therefore, go thou and read in the roll which thou hast written from my mouth the words of Jehovah. And the Bible, the entire Bible, is the word of Jehovah. It is the word of God. God is speaking to us in the ears of the people in Jehovah's house upon the fasting day. And also thou shalt read them in the ears of Judah that come out of their cities. It may be they will present their supplication before Jehovah and will return everyone from his evil way, for great is the anger and the fury that Jehovah hath pronounced against this people. And Baruch the son of Neriah did according to all that Jeremiah the prophet commanded him, reading in the book the words of Jehovah in Jehovah's house. So the Bible is how God penned the Bible. It didn't come from these men's intellect. So we trust it. We trust the Bible. Absolutely no question, because the Bible came from the very mouth of Jehovah. And that's a great, great blessing that God has given to us. In another familiar passage too is in Exodus. In Exodus chapter 4. I haven't heard this one quoted too much. I was looking at it, reading it last night. In Exodus chapter 4, verses 10 to 16. Remember when God was about to use Moses and was about to lead the children of Israel out of Egypt? But let's pick it up at verse 10. In Exodus chapter 4, verse 10. And Moses said unto Jehovah, O my Lord, I am not eloquent, neither heretofore nor since thou hast spoken unto my servant, but I am slow of speech and of a slow tongue. And Jehovah said unto him, Who hath made man's mouth? Or who maketh the dumb or deaf or the seeing or the blind? Haven't not I, Jehovah? Now therefore go, and I will be with thy mouth. See, it's not Moses' own mind. Here God is telling Moses that God is going to be with his mouth and teach thee what thou shalt say. This is a wonderful verses here. God says he will teach thee what thou shalt say. It says, O Lord, send, I pray thee, by the hand of him whom thou wilt send. And the anger of Jehovah was kindled against Moses. And he said, Is not Aaron the Levite thy brother? I know that he can speak well. And also, behold, he cometh forth to meet thee. And when he seeth thee, he will be glad in his heart. And thou shalt speak unto him, and put words in his mouth. And I will be with thy mouth, and with his mouth, and will teach you what he shall do. And he shall be thy spokesman unto the people, and he shall be to thee instead of a mouth, and thou shalt be to him instead of God. So you see, God is the one who's putting words in Moses' mouth, and Moses speak to Aaron, God was with his mouth also, and God was putting the things in these prophets' mouth to say it. So we see how wonderfully how God has crafted the Bible, that God wrote it, and he put the words in these men's mouth, and how wonderful it is that there is no question in my heart that the Bible is absolutely true and trustworthy. God wrote it. You see the same verses in the Old Testament, how God says he penned the Bible, and in the New Testament, how he penned the New Testament. So the entire Bible is God's word, the Bible. That's a wonderful thing that God has done for us. So there is no question that God will fulfill his promises to his elect. Because I said earlier that we serve a God that it is impossible for him to lie. Everything we read in God's word is absolutely true and trustworthy, and it's a great blessing. But let's go over to Colossians 1. It's a wonderful book. I'm not going to get very far in that book, but we have to start at the beginning. We're going to read first verse. Here it says, Paul. You know, God has used Paul in a mighty way. He has used Paul to write several of the epistles in the New Testament. And God has used them in a magnificent way. But all that, what he was saying, God has penned it, put it in the Bible as the word of God. But here, God starts out in this book as Paul, an apostle. Let me look at him for a minute, who this guy was and what he did and how God used him. We want to look at Philippians 3. Let's begin here in Philippians 3. Let's turn over to Philippians 3. And we want to start reading verses 1 to 6. Philippians chapter 3, verses 1 to 6. There we read, "Finally, my brethren, rejoice in the Lord. To write the same things to you, to me indeed, it is not grievous, but for you it is safe. Beware of dogs, beware of evil workers, beware of the concision. For we are the circumcision which worship God in the Spirit and rejoice in Christ Jesus and have no confidence in the flesh. Though I might also have confidence in the flesh, if any other man thinketh that he hath whereof he might trust in the flesh, I more. Circumcised the eighth day of the stock of Israel, of the tribe of Benjamin." So right there we see Paul was from the tribe of Benjamin. And God goes on. "An Hebrew of the Hebrews, as touching the law, a Pharisee, concerning zeal, persecuting the church, touching the righteousness of the law, blameless." He says here in this verse here that he was a Pharisee. Was a Pharisee. Now, he said, as touching the law, a Pharisee. Now, what does that mean?

I think is in let's go to the book of Acts. Acts chapter 23, verses 6 to 9. And when Paul perceived that the one part were Sadducees and the other Pharisees, he cried out in the council, "Men and brethren, I am a Pharisee, the son of a Pharisee, of the hope of the resurrection of the dead. I am called in question." So you see what they were questioning him about? The resurrection of the dead. Just like today. You know, there people believe this thing over here, the other one don't believe this thing over here. But the key is, what does the Bible teach? It's not what we think, it's what says the scripture. And he goes on to say, "And when he had said so, there arose a dissension between the Pharisees and the Sadducees, and the multitude was divided. For the Sadducees say there is no resurrection." They see one thing that they believe. They didn't believe in the resurrection. And today, many people don't. Many religions don't. They believe that when man dies, that's it. But that's not what the Bible teaches. A true believer, what happens to them at the moment of death? In their spirit essence, they leave their bodies and they go to be with Christ. But the unsaved, we're now learning, when they die, they're like an animal that perished. They're dead forever. They will never be reconstituted at the last day. They're dead. That's it. At the end, last day, their body's going to be cast out of the grave, and they'll be destroyed forevermore. So you see, let's read verse 8 again. "And for the Sadducees say that there is no resurrection, neither angel," see, one other thing they didn't believe, "nor spirit. But the Pharisees confess both." See, in verse 9, "And there arose a great cry, and the scribes that were of the Pharisees' part arose and strove, saying, 'We find no evil in this man, but if a spirit or an angel has spoken to him, let us not fight against God.'" So the scribes, they believe that they believe more of what the Pharisees believed. But you see what the Sadducees believed. They didn't believe in a resurrection. You'll see this throughout the Bible. If you look at Matthew 22, and we're going to read verse 23 to 34. Matthew 22, 23 to 34. "The same day came to him the Sadducees, which say there is no resurrection." They're speaking to Christ now. "And ask him, saying, 'Master, Moses said, if a man die having no children, his brother shall marry his wife and raise up seed unto his brother.'" So the Sadducees are quoting from the Old Testament. Now, I believe that law, if I'm not mistaken, I think, hold your hand here, I think is in Deuteronomy. I think that law they're quoting is in Deuteronomy 25, I believe. In Deuteronomy 25, verse 5, it says, "If brethren dwell together and one of them die and have no child, the wife of the dead shall not marry without unto a stranger. Her husband's brother shall go in unto her and take her to him to wife, and perform the duty of an husband's brother unto her." And it goes on. So the Sadducees, they're quoting this verse to Christ. And back over in Matthew 22, start reading at verse 25. "Now there were with us seven brethren, and the first, when he had married a wife, deceased, and having no issue, had no children, and left his wife unto his brother. Likewise the second also, and the third unto the seventh. And last of all, the woman died also." You know, it's almost like they're trying to trick Christ, a trick question. And it goes on in verse 28. "Therefore, in the resurrection," here's the question they're asking Christ. "Therefore, in the resurrection," keep in mind that the Sadducees doesn't believe in the resurrection.

For in the resurrection, whose wife shall she be of the seven? For they all had her. Verse 29, Jesus answered and said unto them, ye do err, not knowing the scriptures, nor the power of God. So they're making this huge error. They thought they had it penned out. And if you go to the Old Testament, God speaks about the last day and the resurrection. That part, for some reason, they didn't see. Now, Christ is going to correct them now from the Bible. And it says in verse 30, for in the resurrection they neither marry nor are given in marriage, but are as the angels. And the Sadducees, they didn't believe in angels either. In the angels of God in heaven. And as touching the resurrection of the dead, have ye not read that which was spoken unto you by God, saying, so God is taking them back to, Christ is taking them back to the Old Testament, saying, I am the God of Abraham, the God of Isaac, and the God of Jacob. God is not the God of the dead, but of the living. And when the multitude heard this, they were astonished at his doctrine. But when the Pharisees had heard that he had put the Sadducees to silence, they were gathered together. So God put them, Christ put them to silence. They couldn't respond, the Sadducees, because they, you know, God could open somebody's eyes sufficiently enough to understand something. It doesn't mean that they're saved, though. You know, like today, many people understand many things in the Bible. It doesn't mean they're saved. You know, a person could speak very knowledgeably about the Greek and the Hebrew and all kind of terms, and went to the seminary and have training in this and that, and they could know some things, but that doesn't mean that their eyes are open to truth. Look at Paul the Apostle. He was a very learned man. We go on a little further. We're going to read scriptures that he was brought up at the feet of Gamaliel of that day. Gamaliel was a doctor of the law. He was a very brilliant scholar, you might say, and he taught Paul these things. A lot of things he taught him, but the problem with Paul the Apostle was, at that time, his eyes weren't open to truth. He was spiritually blinded. You know, just like anyone today. You know, doesn't mean that because you understand a doctrine or something, that means that person is a child of God. No. You see, so here God now has put to silence the Sadducees. You could just see them just standing there, couldn't come back with a question. And, you know, Christ corrected them, but they weren't saved. Let's look at another passage in Acts 24, verses 10 to 15. The book of Acts, chapter 24, verses 10 to 15. Then Paul, after that the governor had beckoned to him to speak, answered, for as much as I know that thou hast been of many years a judge unto this nation, and I do the more cheerfully answer for myself, because that thou mayest understand that there are yet 12 days since I went up to Jerusalem for the worship. And they neither found me in the temple disputing with any man, neither raising up the people, neither in the synagogues nor in the city. Neither can they prove the things whereof they now accuse me. Somebody ever accuse you of something, a doctrine or something, but they come to you trying to say what you're teaching or believe is wrong, but they never come back with scripture. They never come with scripture to say, point out to you why this teaching or doctrine is incorrect. So what they're basically doing is that they're going under on understanding. You should always, yeah, correct me, please, but come with God's word, the Bible. And show me where in the Bible that this teaching or whatever it is incorrect. You can't come on a hunch. You have to come with God's word, the Bible. And here he goes on in verse 14, but this I confess unto thee, that after the way which they call heresy, and we've been accused of that many times, call heresy, so worship I the God of my fathers, believing all things which are written in the law and in the prophets, and have hope toward God, which they themselves also allow that they shall be
a resurrection of the dead, both of the just and the unjust. So here Paul is telling them there will be a resurrection on that last day. There is no question about that. Something that the Sadducees disputed. See, there are people who could read the Bible and pick things out, you know, and so forth, but they're not looking at the entire Bible. They're going to the scriptures to prove their point. And we should never go to the Bible that way. Oh, Lord, you teach me. And whatever God's word says, that's what we believe. But there will be a resurrection of the just and of the unjust. God wrote about it in the Old Testament in the book of Daniel. Remember that passage in Daniel chapter 12, verse 1? The Sadducees didn't see this. They were quoting what they want to quote. But here is the verses in the Bible that speaks about the resurrection of the last day. Just didn't see that. Here he says in Daniel chapter 12, verse 1, and at that time shall Michael stand up, the great prince which standeth for the children of thy people, and there shall be a time of trouble, such as never was since there was a nation, even that same time. And at that time thy people shall be delivered, everyone that shall be found written in the book. God speaks about the book of Lamb's book of life, which we all starts out in the book of life, but there's a Lamb's book of life that God has written with all the elect name. It's not a literal book where he records all the name of all his elect. And many of them that sleep in the dust of the earth shall awake, some to everlasting life and some to shame and everlasting contempt. And they that be wise shall shine as the brightness of the firmament, and they that turn many to righteousness as the stars forever and ever. So the Sadducees didn't see this, that there will be a resurrection of the dead on the last day. And conveniently, they didn't believe that. They didn't believe it at all. And how sad that is. And there are those today probably who don't believe it either. So there are no difference between them and people living today. And when you read 1 Corinthians, you know, 15, you could see the same truth there too, that there will be a resurrection. Okay, we're going to look more about the Apostle Paul. God has a lot to say about him. And let's turn to the book of Acts. Acts chapter 5. In Acts chapter 5. Acts chapter 5, we start reading in verse 34. In verse 34 of Acts chapter 5, then stood there up in the council a Pharisee named Gamaliel. Okay, you see, Gamaliel, he was a Pharisee. And says, named Gamaliel, a doctor of the law, had in reputation among all the people. So Gamaliel in that day, he had a good reputation, you know, amongst the people, and commanded to put the apostles forth a little space. And God goes on. So we see something here about Gamaliel. He's the one who taught Paul a lot. We see that he was a Pharisee. And over in Acts 22, verses 1 to 3. Men, brethren, and fathers, hear ye my defense, which I made unto you. And when they had heard that he spake in the Hebrew tongue to them, they kept the more silence. And he saith, I am verily a man with which I'm a Jew, born in Tarsus, in the city of Cilicia, yet brought up in this city at the feet of Gamaliel. So Gamaliel is one of Paul's teachers, and taught according to the perfect manner of the law of the fathers, and was zealous toward God, as he all this day. So Paul was a determined person. He believed what he believed, whether it was true or not, and he held to it. You know, remember when Stephen was stoned to death? Who was there? Paul.
Paul was there when Stephen was stoned to death, and he was determined to put the Christians to death. You could see him now. He was, you know, what he believed, what he believed was true, and he was determined to wipe out whatever the Christians were saying at that day. But see, his spiritual eyes weren't open. His spiritual eyes weren't open. Although he was taught by the Gamaliel, who was a doctor of the law, he didn't understand either what the Bible says. We begin to understand what the Bible says when God gives us spiritual eyes to see. No matter how much you know, but if it's not true, it's a false teaching. It's a false gospel. So many people hold to that. They say they believe the Bible, but when you go to the Bible and show them you're saved by grace, one example, yeah, they agree with it, but there's always a but. But you have to do this, you have to do that to initiate salvation in your life. They're not trusting completely in God's work. You see, they're not. They were just as blinded as ever. You see, it's just like let's turn to the book of Acts. Romans. Romans 10. Remember that passage in Romans 10? Israel, they were blinded. You know, they went about to establish their own righteousness. They were spiritually blinded. Just like somebody who is in the works gospel. It says, brethren, my heart's desire and prayer to God for Israel is that they might be saved. For I bear them record that they have a zeal of God. You can have a zeal all you want, but if it's not according to what? Let God goes on. They have a zeal of God, but not according to knowledge. For they, being ignorant of God's righteousness and going about to establish their own righteousness, have not submitted themselves unto the righteousness of God. They were in a works gospel. That's what Israel was in. Looks like today. People think they have to do something first for salvation. No, it's a work. What does the Bible teach us? We're saved by the faith of Christ. Look at this passage over in Galatians. Very beautiful verse in Galatians chapter 2, verse 16. What does God say? Knowing. Interesting how God talks about knowing something. Where do we know it from? God's word, the Bible. It says, knowing that a man is not justified by the works of the law. Our works will never save us. And Paul, before he was saved, he was in a works gospel. His works, by grace, until God opened his eyes to see that works, our works will never save us. It says, knowing that a man is not justified by the works of the law, but by the faith of Jesus Christ. Even we have believed in Jesus Christ that we might be justified by the faith of Christ and not by the works of the law. For by the works of the law shall no flesh be justified. It's as plain as ever. Our works is the work of Christ that save us. Is the faith of Christ save us? That faith was given to his elect. Our works will never bring salvation. Never will, never will. Never have, never will. It is the work of Christ, which was finished from the foundation of the world, that saved us. It's a passage there. What's that passage? I was looking at it last night. Hebrews 4. Let's look at Hebrews 4. Hebrews 4, 1 to 3. When was the work finished? We have learned that when Christ was on the cross, it was a demonstration. In Hebrews chapter 4, verses 1 to 3, let us therefore fear lest a promise being left us of entering into his rest, any of you should seem to come short of it. It's a warning to us. For unto us was the gospel preached, as well as unto them, but the word preached did not profit them. You know, it's amazing how God tells us that the word of God is profitable to us, the elect.
But it didn't profit them because it didn't bring salvation. Did not profit them, not being mixed with faith, which is the faith of Christ, in them that heard it. For we which have believed, which is the elect, do enter into the rest. As Christ, you know, is our rest. As he did, as I have sworn in my wrath, if they shall enter into my rest, although, this is the key here, although the works, what works was that? It's the work of Christ. Although the works were finished from the foundation of the world. That's when the work Christ did to save his elect were finished from the foundation of the world. And we now know Christ was demonstrating something he did from the foundation of the world when he went to the cross. He's showing us, this is what I did for you at the foundation of the world. But many cannot see that. You know, by God's mercy, he has opened our understanding to it. And we thank God for it. That's why I started out by saying God's word is absolutely true and trustworthy. We should always be willing to be corrected from God's word, the Bible. We have to humbly go to God's word, recognizing that of ourselves, we don't know anything. We don't know it. You know, we know we don't know it, God's elect. And when he corrects us from the Bible, we give God all the glory and the praise for it because we're not smart enough to figure it out. None of us is, you know, but we thank God for many truths that he has given to us from the Bible. But let's go on a little bit further. Paul, the Apostle, he had a great zeal for the Bible, as we see. How he went about, you know, trying to wipe out the believers that day. You could see him. He was very determined to do it. Until God, that we read about that dramatic experience in the way, we know that that didn't save Paul. All that dramatic as his conversion was, or you know, all the voice from heaven and all of that, Paul wasn't saved yet. It's when Ananias went into him and shared God's word with him, God opened Paul's understanding to truth. As dramatic as that was, he wasn't saved as yet. But that's later on in the study. But let's go back again to Acts chapter 22, verse 4 to 6. Acts chapter 22, let's pick it up from verse 4 to 6. Here he's speaking that how he knew how he persecuted that way. He says, verse 4, and I persecuted this way unto the death, binding and delivering unto prison both men and women, as also the high priest doth bear me witness, and all the estate of the elders, from whom also I receive letters unto the brethren, and went to Damascus to bring them which were there bound unto Jerusalem for to be punished. So you see what he was doing? He was gathering up all the believers that time, bring them down to be cast into prison to be punished. And you could just see him now through your mind's eye, because he was convinced that what he believed was right and what they were saying was incorrect. That's what he thought. That zeal he had, you know, we have to get rid of these people and so forth. But we know at that time that while he was doing that, Paul was still yet spiritually blinded. Blind as blind can be. Although I said earlier, he was taught by one of the best, Gamaliel, who was a doctor of the law, who he was his student, you might say, and yet his eyes weren't open. His eyes weren't open to truth until, just say, during the day of salvation, like any one of us, until God give you spiritual eyes to see and ears to hear, we can't believe or we can't understand. And here Paul the Apostle was in the same situation. Until God gave him eyes to see. Well, let's stop here and continue on a little bit further in this. Okay, let's pray.
Heavenly Father, we thank you again for thy word. As we look into this book, Colossians, O Lord, we without a doubt, God's elect, know that thy word is true. Thy word is absolutely true. That's all we have is thy word. And O Lord, for those of us who are truly saved, we look forward to that day when our salvation will be completed and we'll be in thy glorious presence, both in body and soul, and there we will be with you forever. But oh Lord, in the meantime, we're still in this world, and sin is multiplying everywhere we look, and it's not only in the United States, it's all over the world. You see sin everywhere, just crying out for that day. But we know, Lord, that you will bring to pass your word. You will give us our greatest desire to be with you. And all of us who are true believers have that great desire to be in thy dear presence. And, O Lord, the day is coming when this world will no longer be in existence. In a new heaven and new earth, this world will not come into mind in our hearts of thy people. And all this world, although this world is a veil of tears, it will be forgotten. It's worth it to wait upon thee. You have instructed us to wait patiently upon thee, because you will fulfill the desires of the hearts of thy people. But until then, O Lord, we ask that you continue to guide us, to bless us, to give us truth. And O Lord, have us not to look to ourselves for any, we have no strength in ourselves. We have none. Although we are being tried in this day, and many of thy people is in many difficult circumstances, O Lord. But O Lord, have us to keep our eyes on things above, what you have instructed us to do, to keep our eyes on things above and not the things of this world. Things of this world is temporary. It's vanity. It has no meaning to it. Though, Lord, we thank you for all of us who are here, all of us who are listening. We thank you for your giving us traveling mercies, and we ask that you will watch over us this coming week and until the day that you decide to take us home, or on the last day, whichever comes first. Pray for Eddie, for Chris, as they bring their studies. Pray for the fellowship time that we have after each study. Have us to keep our conversations and our thoughts and things above. We thank you once again for your great mercies. In Jesus' name, amen.

0: We welcome you to eBible Fellowship's Bible Reading Program. We read in 2 Timothy 3, verse 16, "All Scripture is given by inspiration of God and is profitable for doctrine, for reproof, for correction, for instruction in righteousness." Now, let's begin our Bible Reading Program.
1: Hosea 9. Rejoice not, O Israel, for joy as other people, for thou hast gone a-whoring from thy God. Thou hast loved a reward upon every corn floor. The floor and the winepress shall not feed them, and the new wine shall fail in her. They shall not dwell in Jehovah's land. But Ephraim shall return to Egypt, and they shall eat unclean things in Assyria. They shall not offer wine offerings to Jehovah, neither shall they be pleasing unto him. Their sacrifices shall be unto them as the bread of mourners. All that eat thereof shall be polluted. For their bread, for their soul, shall not come into the house of Jehovah. What will ye do in the solemn day, and in the day of the feast of Jehovah? For lo, they are gone because of destruction. Egypt shall gather them up. Memphis shall bury them. The pleasant places for their silver, nettles shall possess them. Thorns shall be in their tabernacles. The days of visitation are come. The days of recompense are come. Israel shall know it. The prophet is a fool. The spiritual man is mad for the multitude of thine iniquity and the great hatred. The watchman of Ephraim was with my God, but the prophet is a snare of a fowler in all his ways, and hatred in the house of his God. They have deeply corrupted themselves as in the days of Gibeah. Therefore he will remember their iniquity, he will visit their sins. I found Israel like grapes in the wilderness. I saw your fathers as the first ripe in the fig tree at her first time. But they went to Baal Peor, and separated themselves unto that shame, and their abominations were according as they loved. As for Ephraim, their glory shall fly away like a bird from the birth, and from the womb, and from the conception. Though they bring up their children, yet will I bereave them, that there shall not be a man left. Yea, woe also to them when I depart from them. Ephraim, as I saw Tyrus, is planted in a pleasant place. But Ephraim shall bring forth his children to the murderer. Give them, O Jehovah, what wilt thou give? Give them a miscarrying womb and dry breasts. All their wickedness is in Gilgal, for there I hated them. For the wickedness of their doings, I will drive them out of mine house. I will love them no more. All their princes are revolters. Ephraim is smitten, their root is dried up, they shall bear no fruit. Yea, though they bring forth, yet will I slay even the beloved fruit of their womb. My God will cast them away, because they did not hearken unto him, and they shall be wanderers among the nations. Hosea 10. Israel is an empty vine. He bringeth forth fruit unto himself. According to the multitude of his fruit he hath increased the altars. According to the goodness of his land they have made goodly images. Their heart is divided. Now shall they be found faulty. He shall break down their altars. He shall spoil their images. For now they shall say, "We have no king, because we feared not Jehovah." What then should a king do to us? They have spoken words, swearing falsely in making a covenant. Thus judgment springeth up as hemlock in the furrows of the field. The inhabitants of Samaria shall fear because of the calves of Beth-Aven. For the people thereof shall mourn over it, and the priests thereof that rejoiced on it, for the glory thereof, because it is departed from it. It shall be also carried unto Assyria for a present to King Jareb. Ephraim shall receive shame, and Israel shall be ashamed of his own counsel. As for Samaria, her king is cut off as the foam upon the water. The high places also of Aven, the sin of Israel, shall be destroyed. The thorn and the thistle shall come up on their altars. And they shall say to the mountains, Cover us, and to the hills, Fall on us. O Israel, thou hast sinned from the days of Gibeah. There they stood, the battle in Gibeah against the children of iniquity did not overtake them. It is in my desire that I should chastise them, and the people shall be gathered against them, when they shall bind themselves in their two furrows. And Ephraim is as an heifer that is taught, and loveth to tread out the corn. But I passed over upon her fair neck. I will make Ephraim to ride. Judah shall plow, and Jacob shall break his clods. Sow to yourselves in righteousness, reap in mercy. Break up your fallow ground, for it is time to seek Jehovah till he come and rain righteousness upon you. Ye have plowed wickedness, ye have reaped iniquity, ye have eaten the fruit of lies. Because thou didst trust in thy way, in the multitude of thy mighty men. Therefore shall a tumult arise among thy people, and all thy fortresses shall be spoiled, as Shalman spoiled Beth-Arbel in the day of battle. The mother was dashed in pieces upon her children. So shall Bethel do unto you because of your great wickedness. In a morning shall the king of Israel utterly be cut off. Hosea 11. When Israel was a child, then I loved him, and called my son out of Egypt. As they called them, so they went from them. They sacrificed unto Balaam, and burned incense to graven images. I taught Ephraim also to go, taking them by their arms, but they knew not that I healed them. I drew them with cords of a man, with bands of love, and I was to them as they that take off the yoke on their jaws, and I laid meat unto them. He shall not return into the land of Egypt, but the Assyrian shall be his king, because they refused to return. And the sword shall abide on his cities, and shall consume his branches, and devour them, because of their own counsels. And my people are bent to backsliding from me. Though they called them to the Most High, none at all would exalt him. How shall I give thee up, Ephraim? How shall I deliver thee, Israel? How shall I make thee as Admah? How shall I set thee as Zeboam? Mine heart is turned within me. My repentings are kindled together. I will not execute the fierceness of mine anger. I will not return to destroy Ephraim. For I am God and not man, the Holy One in the midst of thee, and I will not enter into the city. They shall walk after Jehovah. He shall roar like a lion. When he shall roar, then the children shall tremble from the west. They shall tremble as a bird out of Egypt, and as a dove out of the land of Assyria. And I will place them in their houses, saith Jehovah. Ephraim compasseth me about with lies, and the house of Israel with deceit. But Judah yet ruleth with God, and is faithful with the saints.

Hosea 12. Ephraim feedeth on wind, and followeth after the east wind. He daily increaseth lies and desolation, and they do make a covenant with the Assyrians, and oil is carried into Egypt. Jehovah hath also a controversy with Judah, and will punish Jacob according to his ways. According to his doings will he recompense him. He took his brother by the heel in the womb, and by his strength he had power with God. Yea, he had power over the angel, and prevailed. He wept and made supplication unto him. He found him in Bethel, and there he spake with us, even Jehovah God of hosts. Jehovah is his memorial. Therefore turn thou to thy God. Keep mercy and judgment, and wait on thy God continually. He is a merchant. The balances of deceit are in his hand. He loveth to oppress. And Ephraim said, Yet I am become rich. I have found me out substance. In all my labors they shall find none iniquity in me that were sin. And I, that am Jehovah thy God from the land of Egypt, will yet make thee to dwell in tabernacles, as in the days of the solemn feast. I have also spoken by the prophets, and I have multiplied visions, and used similitudes by the ministry of the prophets. Is there iniquity in Gilead? Surely they are vanity. They sacrifice bullocks in Gilgal. Yea, their altars are as heaps in the furrows of the fields. And Jacob fled into the country of Syria, and Israel served for a wife, and for a wife he kept sheep. And by a prophet Jehovah brought Israel out of Egypt, and by a prophet was he preserved. Ephraim provoked him to anger most bitterly. Therefore shall he leave his blood upon him, and his reproach shall his Lord return unto him. Hosea 13. When Ephraim spake trembling, he exalted himself in Israel, but when he offended in Baal, he died. And now they sin more and more, and have made them molten images of their silver, and idols according to their own understanding. All of it the work of the craftsmen. They say of them, Let the men that sacrifice kiss the calves. Therefore they shall be as the morning.

So were they filled. They were filled, and their heart was exalted. Therefore have they forgotten me. Therefore I will be unto them as a lion, as a leopard, by the way will I observe them. I will meet them as a bear that is bereaved of her whelps, and will rend the call of their heart, and there will I devour them like a lion. The wild beast shall tear them. O Israel, thou hast destroyed thyself, but in me is thine help. I will be thy king. Where is any other that may save thee in all thy cities? And thy judges, of whom thou saidst, give me a king and princes? I gave thee a king in mine anger, and took him away in my wrath. The iniquity of Ephraim is bound up, his sin is hid. The sorrows of a travailing woman shall come upon him. He is an unwise son. For he should not stay long in the place of the breaking forth of children. I will ransom them from the power of the grave. I will redeem them from death. O death, I will be thy plagues. O grave, I will be thy destruction. Repentance shall be hid from mine eyes. Though he be fruitful among his brethren, an east wind shall come. The wind of Jehovah shall come up from the wilderness, and his spring shall become dry, and his fountain shall be dried up. He shall spoil the treasure of all pleasant vessels. Samaria shall become desolate, for she hath rebelled against her God. They shall fall by the sword. Their infants shall be dashed in pieces, and their women with child shall be ripped up. Hosea 14. O Israel, return unto Jehovah thy God, for thou hast fallen by thine iniquity. Take with you words, and turn to Jehovah. Say unto him, take away all iniquity, and receive us graciously. So will we render the calves of our lips. Asher shall not save us. We will not ride upon horses. Neither will we say any more to the work of our hands, ye are our gods. For in thee the fatherless findeth mercy. I will heal their backsliding. I will love them freely. For mine anger is turned away from him. I will be as the dew unto Israel. He shall grow as the lily, and cast forth his roots as Lebanon. His branches shall spread, and his beauty shall be as the olive tree, and his smell as Lebanon. They that dwell under his shadow shall return. They shall revive as the corn, and grow as the vine. The scent thereof shall be as the wine of Lebanon. Ephraim shall say, what have I to do any more with idols? I have heard him and observed him. I am like a green fir tree. From me is thy fruit found. Who is wise, and he shall understand these things? Prudent, and he shall know them? For the ways of Jehovah are right, and the just shall walk in them, but the transgressors shall fall therein.

Joel 1. The word of Jehovah that came to Joel, the son of Pethuel. Hear this, ye old men, and give ear, all ye inhabitants of the land. Hath this been in your days, or even in the days of your fathers? Tell ye your children of it, and let your children tell their children, and their children another generation. That which the palmer worm hath left, hath the locust eaten, and that which the locust hath left, hath the canker worm eaten, and that which the canker worm hath left, hath the caterpillar eaten. Awake, ye drunkards, and weep, and howl, all ye drinkers of wine, because of the new wine, for it is cut off from your mouth. For a nation is come up upon my land, strong and without number, whose teeth are the teeth of a lion, and he hath the cheek teeth of a great lion. He hath laid my vine waste, and barked my fig tree. He hath made it clean bare, and cast it away. The branches thereof are made white. Lament like a virgin girded with sackcloth for the husband of her youth. The meat offering and the drink offering is cut off from the house of Jehovah. The priests, Jehovah's ministers, mourn. The field is wasted. The land mourneth, for the corn is wasted. The new wine is dried up. The oil languisheth. Be ye ashamed, O ye husbandmen. Howl, O ye vinedressers, for the wheat and for the barley, because the harvest of the field is perished. The vine is dried up, and the fig tree languisheth, the pomegranate tree, the palm tree also, and the apple tree. Even all the trees of the field are withered, because joy is withered away from the sons of men. Gird yourselves and lament, ye priests. Howl, ye ministers of the altar. Come, lie all night in sackcloth, ye ministers of my God, for the meat offering and the drink offering is withholden from the house of your God. Sanctify ye a fast, call a solemn assembly, gather the elders and all the inhabitants of the land into the house of Jehovah your God, and cry unto Jehovah. Alas, for the day of Jehovah is at hand, and as a destruction from the Almighty shall it come. Is not the meat cut off before our eyes? Yea, joy and gladness from the house of our God. The seed is rotten under their clods. The garners are laid desolate. The barns are broken down, for the corn is withered. How do the beasts groan? The herds of cattle are perplexed, because they have no pasture. Yea, the flocks of sheep are made desolate. O Jehovah, to thee will I cry, for the fire hath devoured the pastures of the wilderness, and the flame hath burned all the trees of the field. The beasts of the field cry also unto thee, for the rivers of waters are dried up, and the fire hath devoured the pastures of the wilderness. Joel 2. Blow ye the trumpet in Zion, and sound an alarm in my holy mountain. Let all the inhabitants of the land tremble, for the day of Jehovah cometh, for it is nigh at hand, a day of darkness and of gloominess, a day of clouds and of thick darkness, as the morning spread upon the mountains, a great people and a strong. There hath not been ever the like, neither shall be any more after it, even to the years of many generations. A fire devoureth before them, and behind them a flame burneth. The land is as the Garden of Eden before them, and behind them a desolate wilderness. Yea, and nothing shall escape them. The appearance of them is as the appearance of horses, and as horsemen, so shall they run. Like the noise of chariots, on the tops of mountains shall they leap. Like the noise of a flame of fire,
that devour at the stubble, as a strong people set in battle array. Before their face the people shall be much pained, all faces shall gather blackness. They shall run like mighty men, they shall climb the wall like men of war, and they shall march every one on his ways, and they shall not break their ranks. Neither shall one thrust another, they shall walk every one in his path, and when they fall upon the sword, they shall not be wounded. They shall run to and fro in the city, they shall run upon the wall, they shall climb up upon the houses, they shall enter in at the windows like a thief. The earth shall quake before them, the heavens shall tremble, the sun and the moon shall be dark, and the stars shall withdraw their shining. And Jehovah shall utter his voice before his army, for his camp is very great, for he is strong that executeth his word. For the day of Jehovah is great and very terrible, and who can abide it? Therefore also now, saith Jehovah, turn ye even to me with all your heart, and with fasting, and with weeping, and with mourning, and rend your heart and not your garments, and turn unto Jehovah your God, for he is gracious and merciful, slow to anger and of great kindness, and repenteth him of the evil. Who knoweth if he will return and repent, and leave a blessing behind him, even a meat offering and a drink offering unto Jehovah your God? Blow the trumpet in Zion, sanctify a fast, call a solemn assembly, gather the people, sanctify the congregation, assemble the elders, gather the children and those that suck the breasts. Let the bridegroom go forth of his chamber, and the bride out of her closet. Let the priests, the ministers of Jehovah, weep between the porch and the altar, and let them say, spare thy people, O Jehovah, and give not thine heritage to reproach, that the heathen should rule over them. Wherefore should they say among the people, where is their God? Then will Jehovah be jealous for his land and pity his people. Yea, Jehovah will answer and say unto his people, behold, I will send you corn and wine and oil, and ye shall be satisfied therewith. And I will no more make you a reproach among the heathen, but I will remove far off from you the northern army, and will drive him into a land barren and desolate, with his face toward the east sea, and his hinder part toward the utmost sea. And his stink shall come up, and his ill savor shall come up, because he hath done great things. Fear not, O land, be glad and rejoice, for Jehovah will do great things. Be not afraid, ye beasts of the field, for the pastures of the wilderness do spring. For the tree beareth her fruit, the fig tree and the vine do yield their strength. Be glad then, ye children of Zion, and rejoice in Jehovah your God, for he hath given you the former rain moderately, and he will cause to come down for you the rain, the former rain, and the latter rain in the first month. And the floors shall be full of wheat, and the fats shall overflow with wine and oil, and I will restore to you the years that the locust hath eaten, the cankerworm and the caterpillar and the palmer worm, my great army which I sent among you. And ye shall eat in plenty, and be satisfied, and praise the name of Jehovah your God, that hath dealt wondrously with you. And my people shall never be ashamed, and ye shall know that I am in the midst of Israel, and that I am Jehovah your God, and none else, and my people shall never be ashamed. And it shall come to pass afterward that I will pour out my spirit upon all flesh, and your sons and your daughters shall prophesy, your old men shall dream dreams, your young men shall see visions, and also upon the servants and upon the handmaids in those days will I pour out my spirit. And I will show wonders in the heavens, and in the earth blood and fire and pillars of smoke.
the sun shall be turned into darkness, and the moon into blood before the great and the terrible day of Jehovah come. And it shall come to pass that whosoever shall call on the name of Jehovah shall be delivered. For in Mount Zion and in Jerusalem shall be deliverance, as Jehovah hath said, and in the remnant whom Jehovah shall call. Joel 3. For behold, in those days, and in that time, when I shall bring again the captivity of Judah and Jerusalem, I will also gather all nations, and will bring them down into the valley of Jehoshaphat, and will plead with them there for my people, and for my heritage Israel, whom they have scattered among the nations, and parted my land, and they have cast lots for my people, and have given a boy for an harlot, and sold a girl for wine, that they might drink. Yea, and what have ye to do with me, O Tyre and Zidon, and all the coasts of Palestine? Will ye render me a recompense? And if ye recompense me, swiftly and speedily will I return your recompense upon your own head, because ye have taken my silver and my gold, and have carried into your temples my goodly pleasant things. The children also of Judah and the children of Jerusalem have ye sold unto the Grecians, that ye might remove them far from their border. Behold, I will raise them out of the place whither ye have sold them, and will return your recompense upon your own head, and I will sell your sons and your daughters into the hand of the children of Judah, and they shall sell them to the Sabaeans, to a people far off, for Jehovah hath spoken it. Proclaim ye this among the Gentiles. Prepare war, wake up the mighty men. Let all the men of war draw near. Let them come up. Beat your plowshares into swords, and your pruning hooks into spears. Let the weak say, I am strong. Assemble yourselves, and come all ye heathen, and gather yourselves together round about. Thither cause thy mighty ones to come down, O Jehovah. Let the heathen be wakened and come up to the valley of Jehoshaphat, for there will I sit to judge all the heathen round about. Put ye in the sickle, for the harvest is ripe. Come, get you down, for the press is full. The fats overflow, for their wickedness is great. Multitudes, multitudes in the valley of decision, for the day of Jehovah is near in the valley of decision. The sun and the moon shall be darkened, and the stars shall withdraw their shining. Jehovah also shall roar out of Zion, and utter his voice from Jerusalem, and the heavens and the earth shall shake. But Jehovah will be the hope of his people, and the strength of the children of Israel. So shall ye know that I am Jehovah your God, dwelling in Zion, my holy mountain. Then shall Jerusalem be holy, and there shall no strangers pass through her any more. And it shall come to pass in that day that the mountains shall drop down new wine, and the hills shall flow with milk, and all the rivers of Judah shall flow with waters, and a fountain shall come forth of the house of Jehovah, and shall water the valley of Shittim. Egypt shall be a desolation, and Edom shall be a desolate wilderness, for the violence against the children of Judah, because they have shed innocent blood in their land. But Judah shall dwell forever, and Jerusalem from generation to generation. For I will cleanse their blood that I have not cleansed, for Jehovah dwelleth in Zion.

0: Amos 1. The words of Amos, who was among the herdmen of Tekoa, which he saw concerning Israel in the days of Uzziah, king of Judah, and in the days of Jeroboam, the son of Joash, king of Israel, 2 years before the earthquake. And he said, Jehovah will roar from Zion and utter his voice from Jerusalem. And the
1: habitations
0: and the shepherds shall mourn, and the top of Carmel shall wither. Thus saith Jehovah, for 3 transgressions of Damascus, and for 4, I will not turn away the punishment thereof, because they have threshed Gilead with threshing instruments of iron. But I will send a fire into the house of Hazael, which shall devour the palaces of Ben-Hadad. I will break also the bar of Damascus, and cut off the inhabitant from the plain of Aven, and him that holdeth the scepter from the house of Eden, and the people of Syria shall go into captivity unto Kir, saith Jehovah. Thus saith Jehovah, for 3 transgressions of Gaza, and for 4, I will not turn away the punishment thereof, because they carried away captive the whole captivity to deliver them up to Edom. But I will send a fire on the wall of Gaza, which shall devour the palaces thereof, and I will cut off the inhabitant from Ashdod, and him that holdeth the scepter from Ashkelon, and I will turn mine hand against Ekron, and the remnant of the Philistines shall perish, saith the Lord Jehovah. Thus saith Jehovah, for 3 transgressions of Tyrus, and for 4, I will not turn away the punishment thereof, because they delivered up the whole captivity to Edom, and remembered not the brotherly covenant. But I will send a fire on the wall of Tyrus, which shall devour the palaces thereof. Thus saith Jehovah, for 3 transgressions of Edom, and for 4, I will not turn away the punishment thereof, because he did pursue his brother with the sword, and did cast off all pity, and his anger did tear perpetually, and he kept his wrath forever. But I will send a fire upon Teman, which shall devour the palaces of Bozra. Thus saith Jehovah, for 3 transgressions of the children of Ammon, and for 4, I will not turn away the punishment thereof, because they have ripped up the women with child of Gilead, that they might enlarge their border. But I will kindle a fire in the wall of Rabbah, and it shall devour the palaces thereof with shouting in the day of battle, with a tempest in the day of the whirlwind, and their king shall go into captivity, he and his princes together, saith Jehovah. Amos 2. Thus saith Jehovah, for 3 transgressions of Moab, and for 4, I will not turn away the punishment thereof, because he burned the bones of the king of Edom into lime. But I will send a fire upon Moab, and it shall devour the palaces of Kerioth, and Moab shall die with tumult, with shouting, and with the sound of the trumpet. And I will cut off the judge from the midst thereof, and will slay all the princes thereof with him, saith Jehovah. Thus saith Jehovah, for 3 transgressions of Judah, and for 4, I will not turn away the punishment thereof, because they have despised the law of Jehovah, and have not kept his commandments, and their lies caused them to err after the which their fathers have walked. But I will send a fire upon Judah, and it shall devour the palaces of Jerusalem. Thus saith Jehovah, for 3 transgressions of Israel, and for 4, I will not turn away the punishment thereof, because they sold the righteous for silver, and the poor for a pair of shoes, that pant after the dust of the earth on the head of the poor, and turn aside the way of the meek, and a man and his father will go in unto the same maid to profane my holy name. And they lay themselves down upon clothes, laid to pledge by every altar, and they drink the wine of the condemned in the house of their God. Yet destroyed I the Amorite before them, whose height was like the height of the cedars, and he was strong as the oaks. Yet I destroyed his fruit from above, and his roots from beneath. Also I brought you up from the land of Egypt, and led you 40 years through the wilderness to possess the land of the Amorite. And I raised up of your sons for prophets, and of your young men for Nazarites. Is it not even thus, O ye children of Israel, saith Jehovah? But ye gave the Nazarites wine to drink, and commanded the prophets, saying, Prophesy not. Behold, I am pressed under you as a cart is pressed that is full of sheaves. Therefore the flight shall perish from the swift, and the strong shall not strengthen his force, neither shall the mighty deliver himself, neither shall he stand that handleth the bow, and he that is swift of foot shall not deliver himself, neither shall he that rideth the horse deliver himself, and he that is courageous among the mighty shall flee away naked in that day, saith Jehovah.

0: Amos 3. Hear this word that Jehovah hath spoken against you, O children of Israel, against the whole family which I brought up from the land of Egypt, saying, You only have I known of all the families of the earth. Therefore I will punish you for all your iniquities. Can two walk together except they be agreed? Will a lion roar in the forest when he hath no prey? Will a young lion cry out of his den if he have taken nothing? Can a bird fall in a snare upon the earth where no gin is for him? Shall one take up a snare from the earth and have taken nothing at all? Shall a trumpet be blown in the city and the people not be afraid? Shall there be evil in a city and Jehovah hath not done it? Surely the Lord Jehovah will do nothing, but he revealeth his secret unto his servants the prophets. The lion hath roared. Who will not fear? The Lord Jehovah hath spoken. Who can but prophesy? Publish in the palaces at Ashdod and in the palaces in the land of Egypt, and say, Assemble yourselves upon the mountains of Samaria, and behold the great tumults in the midst thereof, and the oppressed in the midst thereof. For they know not to do right, saith Jehovah, who store up violence and robbery in their palaces. Therefore thus saith the Lord Jehovah, An adversary there shall be even round about the land, and he shall bring down thy strength from thee, and thy palaces shall be spoiled. Thus saith Jehovah, As the shepherd taketh out of the mouth of the lion two legs, or a piece of an ear, so shall the children of Israel be taken out that dwell in Samaria, in the corner of the bed, and in Damascus in a couch. Hear ye and testify in the house of Jacob, saith the Lord Jehovah, the God of hosts, that in the day that I shall visit the transgressions of Israel upon him, I will also visit the altars of Bethel, and the horns of the altar shall be cut off and fall to the ground. And I will smite the winter house with the summer house, and the houses of ivory shall perish, and the great houses shall have an end, saith Jehovah.
1: Amos 4. Hear this word, ye kine of Bashan, that are in the mountain of Samaria, which oppress the poor, which crush the needy, which say to their masters, Bring and let us drink.
0: The Lord Jehovah hath sworn by his holiness, that lo, the day shall come upon you, that he will take you away with hooks, and your posterity with fish hooks, and ye shall go out at the breaches, every cow at that which is before her, and ye shall cast them into the palace, saith Jehovah.
2: Come to Bethel and transgress. At Gilgal multiply transgression, and bring your sacrifices every morning,
1: and your tithes after 3 years, and offer a sacrifice of thanksgiving with leaven, and proclaim and publish the free offerings. For this liketh you, O ye children of Israel,
0: saith the Lord Jehovah.
1: And I also have given you
0: cleanness
1: of teeth in all your cities, and want of bread in all your places. Yet have ye not returned unto me, saith Jehovah. And also I have withholden the rain from you, when there were yet 3 months to the harvest. And I caused it to rain upon one city, and caused it not to rain upon another city. One piece was rained upon, and the piece whereupon it rained not withered. So two or three cities
0: wandered
1: unto one city to drink water, but they were not satisfied. Yet have ye not returned unto me, saith Jehovah. I have smitten you with blasting and mildew, when your gardens and your vineyards and your fig trees and your olive trees increased. The palmer worm devoured them. Yet have ye not returned unto me, saith Jehovah. I have sent among you the pestilence after the manner of Egypt. Your young men have I slain with the sword, and have taken away your horses. And I have made the stink of your camps to come up unto your nostrils. Yet have ye not returned unto me, saith Jehovah. I have overthrown some of you as God overthrew Sodom and Gomorrah, and ye were as a firebrand plucked out of the burning. Yet have ye not returned unto me, saith Jehovah. Therefore thus will I do unto thee, O Israel, and because I will do this unto thee, prepare to meet thy God, O Israel. For lo, he that formeth the mountains, and createth the wind, and declareth unto men what is his thought, that maketh the morning darkness, and treadeth upon the high places of the earth, Jehovah, the God of hosts, is his name.
3: 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Welcome to eBible Fellowship Scripture and Song. The nature of this program is to take a look at the hymns that have been written to glorify God.
4: Our scripture and song for today is the hymn, All the Way My Savior Leads Me. And the main thing that we must think about when we say we are led by the Savior is that that means to be led by the Bible, the whole Word of God. And I say that because it seems simple, but yet there are many people who really don't understand that. In stanza one we read, Can I doubt his tender mercy, who through life has been my guide? And of course, this is referring to the Word of God dwelling in us richly, guiding our heart and mind and thoughts so that we live according to and obedient to the Word of God. Stanza 2 speaks specifically about how the Word of God guides us in our life, where it says, Cheers each winding path I tread, gives me grace for every trial, feeds me with the living bread. Though my weary steps may falter, and my soul athirst may be, gushing from the rock before me, lo, a spring of joy I see. God uses types and figures throughout the Bible, and many times he explains those types and figures. In 1 Corinthians chapter 10, starting in verse 1, we read, Moreover, brethren, I would not that ye should be ignorant, how that all our fathers were under the cloud, and all passed through the sea, and were all baptized unto Moses in the cloud and in the sea, and did all eat the same spiritual meat, and did all drink the same spiritual drink, for they drank of that spiritual rock that followed them, and that rock was Christ. God defines the rock that was with the people of Israel in the wilderness. That rock was Christ. And when Moses struck the rock and the water came forth, it was typifying how the Lord Jesus was stricken by the law of God for our sins. And from that came forth the living Word of God, which brings life to sinners like us. Revelation 22 and verse 17 says, And the Spirit and the Bride say, Come, and let him that heareth say, Come, and let him that is athirst come, and whosoever will, let him take the water of life freely. Likewise, Christ is typified by the manna that fell from heaven to feed the Israelites when they were hungry in the wilderness. In John chapter 6, starting in verse 48, Jesus says, I am that bread of life. Your fathers did eat manna in the wilderness and are dead. This is the bread which cometh down from heaven, that a man may eat thereof and not die. I am the living bread which came down from heaven. If any man eat of this bread, he shall live forever. Again, we read in stanza 2, He gives me grace for every trial, feeds me with the living bread. Now, this has such special importance in the day of judgment that we are living in, when God is sustaining his people by feeding them with the manna from heaven, the truth of the Word of God. Yes, our weary steps may falter from time to time, but our thirsty soul goes back to the rock that is gushing forth water during this day. Stanza 3 in our hymn says, "Oh, the fullness of his love! Perfect rest to me is promised in my Father's house above." And this perfect rest is speaking about the eternal rest, the eternal glory that God's people will have in heaven. And Revelation chapter 21 speaks about this. In verse 1, it talks about a new heaven and a new earth. "For the first heaven and the first earth were passed away, and there was no more sea." This earth, this world, will be destroyed with all the evil associated with it. The sea, which represents the kingdom of Satan, will be destroyed forevermore. And then in verse 3, we read, "And I heard a great voice out of heaven saying, Behold, the tabernacle of God is with men, and he will dwell with them, and they shall be his people, and God himself shall be with them, and be their God. And God shall wipe away all tears from their eyes, and there shall be no more death, neither sorrow, nor crying, neither shall there be any more pain, for the former things are passed away." And then our hymn finishes off in stanza 3 when it says, "When my spirit, clothed immortal, wings its flight to realms of day, this my song through endless ages, Jesus led me all the way." And now let us listen to our hymn, "All the Way My Savior Leads Me."

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1: Oh, hi, Chris. Revelation 8, verse 10 and 11. And the third angel sounded, and there fell a great star from heaven, burning as a lamp, and it fell upon the third part of rivers. And the name of the star is called Wormwood. And the third part of the waters became wormwood. And many men died of the waters because they were made bitter. All right. Now, does this third part of the waters that was made bitter wormwood refer to the corporate churches, like I think it does, and not the world?
0: Yes.
1: And I'll take your response.
0: Well, yes. The third part references in Revelation 8, and they're, you know, numerous. It's identifying the judgment on the church. The church is identified as the third part because God's people, the elect of God, are likened to the third part in several places. Let's see. If we go to 2 Samuel chapter 8, in verse 1 and 2, it says, "And after this it came to pass that David smote the Philistines and subdued them, and David took Methegama out of the hand of the Philistines. And he smote Moab and measured them with a line, casting them down to the ground. Even with two lines measured he to put to death, and with one full line to keep alive. And so the Moabites became David's servants and brought gifts." And here, two lines put to death, one line keep alive. And if we go to 2 Kings chapter 1, we read of three captains and their 50 that are commanded by their king, the king of Israel, to go to Elijah and to bring him to the king. And so we read in 2 Kings 1, verse 9, "Then the king sent unto him a captain of 50 with his 50, and he went up to him. And behold, he sat on the top of a hill, and he spake unto him, Thou man of God, the king has said, come down." See, this captain is speaking with authority of the king. And the king doesn't ask one of his subjects to come. He commands. So the captain, under the authority of the king, is demanding, "Thou man of God, come down." And Elijah answered in verse 10 and said to the captain of 50, "If I be a man of God, then let fire come down from heaven and consume thee and thy 50. And there came down fire from heaven and consumed him and his 50. Again, also he sent unto him another captain of 50 with his 50. And he answered and said unto him, O man of God, thus hath the king said, come down quickly. And Elijah answered and said unto them, If I be a man of God, let fire come down from heaven and consume thee and thy 50. And the fire of God came down from heaven and consumed him and his 50. So there's two captains in their 50 that are killed, just like two lions put to death. Third line in 2 Samuel, keep alive. Well, we have a third captain in verse 13. And he sent again a captain of the third 50 with his 50. And the third captain of 50 went up and came and fell on his knees before Elijah and besought him and said unto him, O man of God, I pray thee, let my life and the life of these 50 thy servants be precious in thy sight. Behold, there came fire down from heaven and burned up the two captains of the former 50s with their 50s. Therefore, let my life now be precious in thy sight. And the angel of Jehovah said unto Elijah, go down with him, be not afraid of him. And he arose and went down with him unto the king. Let my life be precious in thy sight. His life is spared. So we definitely see a pattern that goes through the Bible. And then when we come to Zechariah in chapter 13, we find this language starting in verse 8. And it shall come to pass that in all the land, saith Jehovah, two parts therein shall be cut off and die. Two parts, two captains in their 50s, two lions put to death. Again, the same ratio. But at the end of verse 8, the third shall be left therein. And I will bring the third part through the fire, and will refine them as silver is refined, and will try them as gold is tried, but they shall call on my name, and I will hear them. I will say, it is my people. And they shall say, Jehovah is my God. So that's beyond coincidence. That establishes a Bible teaching that God looks at a people and he divides them into this ratio of two parts or two thirds and one part or one third. And the one third are called his people who live. In each case, the third part of those Moabites lived, the captain and his 50, the third captain and his 50 lived, and the third part left therein live. And so there's no mistaking that the two-thirds, which would go along with the number of man in Revelation chapter 13, which is 666, written, if you would write as a decimal, would be 0.666666 and just keep going, and that 0.666 is two-thirds, where it would leave one-third. So the number of men, which would be unsaved mankind under the rule of Satan, is two parts, two-thirds, 666. And God's people are typified by one-third, 0.333. And so over the course of the church age, the third part was found within the corporate church. The wheat, the elect of God, were in the churches and congregations. The churches and congregations, therefore, took upon themselves that identity, because everyone in the church who says they're a Christian, they're saying, I am, or I belong to the people of God. I'm an elect. I'm saved. I live before God because he's had mercy upon me. And so that's their claim. And so finally at the end, in Revelation chapter 8, is describing the end of the church when judgment began at the house of God. God brings judgment on the third part, and just as we know the elect are saints, only they are saints, yet the Bible speaks of Satan and his forces encompassing the camp of the saints. So the camp of the saints and the third part, normally reserved references for God's elect, yet the church has again assumed that representation at the time of the judgment upon them over the course of 23 years of great tribulation. And so when we read in Revelation 8, and Revelation 8, the first four trumpets of seven all sound, they're sounding simultaneously. And when they sound, for example, verse 7, the first angel sounded, And the end of verse 7, the third part of trees was burned up, and all green grass was burned up. Verse 8, second angel sounded, and the end of verse 8, the third part of the sea became blood. And verse 10, third angel sounds, and here the third part of the rivers are in view, and upon the fountains of waters. And then in verse 12, the fourth and the final trumpet sound against the church sounds, and the third part of the sun, moon, stars, third part of them was darkened. The day shone not for a third part of the night likewise. So that would have everything to do with the light of the gospel within the church. And we know that because it's telling us the third part of the sun. It's not saying the sun is darkened, like we read in Matthew 24, 29 and other places, because there's no additional description. It's just the sun. It's the light of the whole world. But here, in order to refine it and help us understand the distinction, that when the third part of the sun is darkened, it's speaking of the church. God uses the reference to third part. If it was the whole world, it would just say the sun is darkened without mentioning the third part, as we have in Matthew 24, 29. And so chapter 8 of Revelation, the whole chapter is detailing the judgment on the church. It's only the church. As judgment began at the house of God, the first four trumpets describe that judgment. Then in chapter 9, we have the fifth trumpet and the first woe, as they're the fifth, sixth, seventh trumpets are the three woes, and they're sounding simultaneously with judgment on the world. So that would be the seven trumpets total, four, judgment on the church, final three, judgment on the world. And you know, God has given us that understanding so we can keep track of what's going on. We know when we get in Revelation 9, and it says in verse 1, and the fifth angel sounded, and that would be the first woe, judgment day. And I saw a star fall from heaven unto the earth, and to him was given the key of the bottomless pit. And he opened the bottomless pit, and there arose a smoke out of the pit as the smoke of a great furnace. And the sun and the air were darkened by reason of the smoke of the pit. The sun, not the third part of the sun, but the sun. It's the whole world. And so there's other ways also of verifying the world is in view with the judgment, the three woes, the last three trumpets. But that's a big help. That's a big help. If God just said in Revelation 8, the sun is darkened, the moon is darkened, and stars are fallen, we wouldn't be able to distinguish. We couldn't tell. But by using that descriptive reference of third part, and we follow it in the Bible, we see, oh, this identifies with the people of God. Where are the people of God found? In the church. Then we can pinpoint it, and we understand what's going on.

The Holy Bible, which cannot lie, declares in 1 John 5, verses 19 through 21, "And we know that we are of God, and the whole world lieth in wickedness. And we know that the Son of God is come, and hath given us an understanding, that we may know him that is true. And we are in him that is true, even in his Son, Jesus Christ. This is the true God, and eternal life. Little children, keep yourselves from idols. Amen." Now we know that the Son of God is the Lord Jesus Christ, and during the church age, someone could have looked back to the time when Jesus Christ came into the world. He was born, he lived, and he died, and lives then forevermore, and correctly think, "Yes, I know that the Son of God has come." But now, during this time, at the end of the world, God has unsealed his word to show us more of its richness and depth, so we can see something more. Something more that fits very well with the Holy Bible's teaching, and that is that the Son of God came on May 21, 1988, and began judgment against all the churches. He removed from them any hope of salvation. Then, on Judgment Day, May 21, 2011, Jesus removed any hope of salvation from the entire world. Yes, we can know absolutely the Son of God has already come, and that the entire world now lives in the darkness of wickedness, waiting only to be destroyed on the last day by Him who is perfect in everything He does. And we see much evidence in the Holy Bible pointing to the year 2033 AD as the completion of all things.

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1: Good evening and welcome to eBible Fellowship's Bible Study in the Book of Genesis. Tonight is study number 12 of Genesis chapter 9. We're going to begin reading in verse 20 through verse 27. And Noah began to be a husbandman, and he planted a vineyard. And he drank of the wine and was drunken, and he was uncovered within his tent. And Ham, the father of Canaan, saw the nakedness of his father and told his two brethren without. And Shem and Japheth took a garment and laid it upon both their shoulders and went backward and covered the nakedness of their father, and their faces were backward, and they saw not their father's nakedness. And Noah awoke from his wine and knew what his younger son had done unto him. And he said, Cursed be Canaan, a servant of servants shall he be unto his brethren. And he said, Blessed be Jehovah God of Shem, and Canaan shall be his servant. God shall enlarge Japheth, and he shall dwell in the tents of Shem, and Canaan shall be his servant. I'll stop reading there. Now, we have already looked at verse 20. We saw Noah, when he began to be a husbandman and planted a vineyard, is a picture of God the Father, who established the vineyard of Israel of the Old Testament and the New Testament churches and congregations. And through those vineyards, God gathered fruit. And we do find, for instance, here that Noah, after it says that he was a husbandman and he planted a vineyard, verse 21 tells us, and he drank of the wine and was drunken. Now, We actually learn something from that statement besides the fact that Noah imbibed alcoholic beverage and got drunk. We learn something else. If we turn to 1 Corinthians chapter 9, it says in verse 7, Who goeth a warfare any time at his own charges? Who planteth a vineyard and eateth not of the fruit thereof? And that's exactly what he's doing when he is drinking wine. Where'd the wine come from? From his vineyard. So that means that Noah planted the vineyard. It was rained upon. It would have needed rain, so rain had to fall. The fruit developed and finally was harvested. And then the grapes would have been trodden underfoot in order to get wine. So all of that is in view where he drank of the wine. It ties into the statement of 1 Corinthians 9 that one who plants a vineyard, you would expect to eat of the fruit of it. And so we can understand that it is as though God is partaking of the fruit of the vineyard spiritually that he has planted, that is, the fruitfulness of Old Testament Israel was to produce the Lord Jesus Christ. The fruitfulness of the church age was to produce the 144,000 first fruits, that number that figuratively represents everyone saved over the course of almost 2,000 years. And so God is in view spiritually of partaking of the fruits of his vineyard, which he has a right to do. Also, we can see concerning drinking of wine, we know that it relates to the gospel. For instance, in Isaiah chapter 55, and in verse 1, it says, Ho, everyone that thirsteth, come ye to the waters, and he that has no money, come ye buy and eat. Yea, come, buy wine and milk without money and without price. So the milk is a type and figure of the gospel. Wine is a type and figure of the gospel. And so the vineyard produces wine that Noah partakes of as any husbandman would eat his own fruit or taste his own fruit. But it goes on to tell us, and he was uncovered within his tent. And this is really made a big deal out of in this passage. Verse 21 tells us he was uncovered. Verse 22, Ham, the father of Canaan, saw the nakedness of his father. Verse 23, Shem and Japheth went backward and covered the nakedness of their father. And it repeats it again at the end of that verse. And they saw not their father's nakedness. And so in each of those verses, Noah's nakedness or his being uncovered is really very much in view. God is directing our attention to that idea. Why is God directing our attention to this idea, especially to the fact that Ham saw the nakedness of his father, and he told his two brethren, and his two brethren covered him up. But when Noah awoke from his wine, it says in verse 24, and Noah awoke from his wine and knew what his younger son had done unto him. And he said, cursed be Canaan, a servant of servants shall he be unto his brethren. Now, we'll discuss why Canaan and not Ham a little later, but it was Ham who saw his nakedness and did nothing to cover it, I think is the problem. It's the difficulty. He just told his two other brothers, and he allowed them to cover, and they very respectfully, very honorably, the Bible tells us to honor our parents. They walk backward, and they had a garment laid upon their shoulders, and they walked backward so they wouldn't see, and finally reached him and covered his nakedness. And that act is blessed. It's spoken highly of. Verse 26, and he said, blessed be Jehovah God of Shem, and Canaan shall be his servant. God shall enlarge Japheth, and he shall dwell in the tents of Shem, and Canaan shall be his servant. The two sons that cover his nakedness are blessed. The one son, Ham, who fails to cover his nakedness, but he did report on it, he's not so much cursed, but his son, Canaan, is the one that is cursed. It's a pretty strange account, except it has everything to do with the gospel. And, you know, historical accounts like this really go to prove the spiritual nature of the Bible. Because you read the history, it just sounds strange. The whole idea of being naked, all right, maybe Ham should have covered him, but it's really no big deal in the eyes of the world. You know, they would say it's Noah's fault for getting drunk and falling asleep in that kind of condition. And why in the world would Canaan be blamed? You know, the natural historical situation is very unusual, and it's not until we understand the spiritual dimension that it makes perfect sense. Everything makes perfect sense. Now, first of all, the word uncovered here is Strong's number 1540, and it's found in a few other places. Let's turn to Leviticus 18, and we'll read verse 8. The nakedness of thy father's wife shalt thou not uncover, it is thy father's nakedness. And here the word translated uncovered in Genesis 9 is translated as nakedness. And someone listening might wonder, well, what does that have to do with it? It wasn't Noah's wife. It was Noah. Yes, historically it was. But there's a principle here. Seeing Noah's nakedness is akin to, it's equivalent to, seeing the nakedness of his wife. In Leviticus 20, verse 11, "And the man that lieth with his father's wife hath uncovered his father's nakedness, both of them shall surely be put to death, their blood shall be upon them." Ham saw his father's nakedness. And here, the equivalent is, if you lie with your father's wife, you uncover his nakedness. We've seen it in both of these verses. If we go to Deuteronomy chapter 27, it says in verse 20, "Cursed be he that lieth with his father's wife, because he uncovereth his father's skirt, and all the people shall say, Amen." So again, lying with your father's wife causes you to uncover your father's skirt, and therefore you see your father's nakedness. And notice that one involved in this sin is cursed, just like Canaan was cursed by Noah. He cursed him because Ham saw his nakedness. And I know some people are wondering, well, this distinction between Ham and Canaan, but it's just better if we wait on that before trying to explain it. So there are these scriptures that indicate if one lies with his father's wife, he uncovers his father's nakedness. And by the way, that does not mean necessarily his own mother, because there could be a man who has two wives or several wives, and a son of one of his father's wives could lie with another of his father's wives and uncover his father's nakedness that way. That was exactly what Reuben did in Genesis chapter 35. It says in verse 22, "And it came to pass, when Israel dwelt in that land, that Reuben went and lay with Bilhah, his father's concubine, and Israel heard it. Now the sons of Jacob were 12. Reuben laid with a concubine, Bilhah, and Jacob heard about it. Now this was a very serious matter, because of the laws that we just read in Leviticus, in Deuteronomy, the law stipulated that if you lie with your father's wife, you are uncovering your father's nakedness. So it was a very shameful thing. And because of this, a little further on in Genesis chapter 49, when Jacob was blessing his sons before his death, it says in Genesis 49 and verse 3, "Reuben, thou art my firstborn, my might, and the beginning of my strength, the excellency of dignity, and the excellency of power. Unstable as water, thou shalt not excel, because thou wentest up to thy father's bed, then defilest thou it, he went up to my couch." So Reuben was the firstborn. We really should have heard much more about Reuben, since he was the firstborn son of Israel. And the Bible speaks of the blessings of the firstborn, the birthright of the firstborn. But because he lay with his father's wife, we read in 1 Chronicles chapter 5 in verse 1 the following: "Now the sons of Reuben, the firstborn of Israel, for he was the firstborn, but for as much as he defiled his father's bed, his birthright was given unto the sons of Joseph, the son of Israel. And the genealogy is not to be reckoned after the birthright. So we can see how grievous a sin this was to lie with your father's wife, to uncover your father's nakedness. Now again, that is the equivalent. If Ham uncovered his father's nakedness because he saw him, then that's the same spiritually as though he were lying with Noah's wife. And that causes the loss of the birthright. Who else do we know about in the Bible that lost their birthright? Esau lost his birthright. He lost the blessing of the firstborn, and it was given to Jacob, to Israel himself. And now Israel's own son, his firstborn, loses the birthright because of lying with his father's wife. And the loss of the birthright signals the judgment of God. It indicates the wrath of God is upon you, just like Esau was hated of God. Jacob I loved, but Esau I hated. So too with Reuben. Reuben is not being used as someone typifying God's elect in any way. He is like the corporate body. He's like the corporate church. As Esau, Edom, typifies the unsaved within the congregations, so also does an individual that uncovers their father's nakedness typify the unsaved within the corporate church. And you might recall in the New Testament, we read about that particular sin that the Lord addressed in Leviticus and Deuteronomy concerning lying with your father's wife. In 1 Corinthians chapter 5, it says, beginning in the first verse, "It is reported commonly that there is fornication among you, and such fornication as is not so much as named among the Gentiles, that one should have his father's wife. And you're puffed up, and have not rather mourned that he that has done this deed might be taken away from among you. For I, verily, as absent in body, but present in spirit, have judged already, as though I were present concerning him that has so done this deed. In the name of our Lord Jesus Christ, when you are gathered together in my spirit, with the power of our Lord Jesus Christ, to deliver such a one unto Satan for the destruction of the flesh, that the spirit may be saved in the day of the Lord Jesus." And actually, the Old Testament scriptures are a commentary on this passage. We really couldn't understand it without those other verses, that is saying that this individual in Corinth that was in the church, he laid with one of his father's concubines, and it was commonly known and reported. And even the Gentiles do not commit this particular sin. Now, that's interesting. That's interesting that this man is guilty for lying with his father's wife, but that kind of sin is not found among the Gentiles. Why is that interesting? Because of Ham and Canaan. Ham, as we saw in a previous study, is the ancestor, the progenitor of the Babylonians, the Assyrians, and the Egyptians. And what do they all have in common for the most part? They are all world powers that are enemies of the kingdom of heaven. And the Egyptians had the Israelites captive. The Assyrians destroyed Israel in the north. Babylon destroyed Judah in the south. They are all of the world. Egypt is a type and figure of the world in the Bible. So is Babylon, although Egypt occasionally and Babylon occasionally can typify the church, especially Babylon, the church that has come under the power of Babylon, and the same with Assyria. Assyria is a type and figure of the kingdom of the world, the kingdom of darkness, just like Babylon, just like the world. Now, does the world bear any responsibility, spiritually speaking, insofar as the gospel's concerned, with covering the spiritual nakedness of anyone else?

So from that point on, nakedness identifies with our sin condition, and the covering of nakedness points to salvation. That's why Christ is likened to a robe, and his righteousness to a robe of righteousness. And we're clothed, the Bible tells us, in fine white linen, the righteousness of the saints. The covering of sin, when God slew an animal and covered Adam's nakedness in Genesis 3. That was a picture of salvation, the covering of sin. And so here's Ham. Ham is certainly a representative of the wicked kingdoms of the world itself, the world that has gone astray and away from God, and the world that no longer has identification with the kingdom of heaven or with the corporate body like Israel or the church that represents the kingdom of heaven. The world has no such relationship or ties with God. To say it another way, when there were unsaved people out in the world, when there are unsaved people, their sins are open, so they're spiritually naked, and they're out in the world, and the people of the world, people of Babylon, people of Egypt, people of Assyria, have contact with that individual. They see that individual's nakedness in the sense because they see his sins. He drinks with them, he drugs with them, he smokes with them, etc. And yet they do not cover that nakedness. They do not try to provide a spiritual covering for the spiritual nakedness. Does God hold them accountable? And the answer is no. No. No, God does not hold the world accountable because the nakedness itself and the remedy for it all exist in a spiritual plane that the world has no understanding of, and therefore God does not hold them accountable. But God did hold the New Testament church accountable to cover nakedness. And that's why Ham, again, a figure really of the unsaved of the world, saw his father's nakedness. But it's Canaan who ends up being cursed, because Canaan identifies with the land of Canaan and the land of Canaan with the church. And the church had a duty and a responsibility and obligation to faithfully bring a gospel which would cover over the sins of man, to spiritually cover their spiritual naked condition, to cover with the righteousness of Christ, the robe of the Lord Jesus Christ. And yet Ham did not, or the figure is that Canaan, who comes from the line of Ham, the unsaved within the corporate body, did not bear up under that obligation to cover the nakedness of Noah, the nakedness of God, and therefore Canaan is cursed. The church is cursed, just as in this account in 1 Corinthians chapter 5, there is this man who has committed fornication, that he had his father's wife, which means he exposed the nakedness of his father, and even the Gentiles do not do that. And again, like Ham, that's not his area of concern. It's not the area of concern for the world to spiritually provide the gospel to cover over sins. And so the judgment is by Paul standing in the place of God in verse 3. I have judged already concerning him that has done this deed. In the name of our Lord Jesus Christ, when you are gathered together in my spirit, with the power of our Lord Jesus Christ, to deliver such a one to Satan for the destruction of the flesh. And basically, that's what happened at the end of the church age. The church

0: failed to cover nakedness. They were unfaithful in their gospel proclamation. They were bringing another gospel, a free will gospel primarily, and that gospel could never cover the sins of anyone because they never provided any salvation for anyone. Therefore, God came to judge. The judgment was, you are delivered to Satan. And he loosed Satan. And Satan came up out of the bottomless pit and went straightway for his seat in the temple. And there he sat ruling over the churches and congregations of the world throughout the judgment period of 23 years. And it was all for the destruction of the flesh. Now tell me, when you deliver one to Satan for the destruction of the flesh, how can that possibly save the spirit? And the answer is, it can't. There's no way, if you're talking about an individual, to deliver his flesh to Satan, and that is somehow going to provide salvation for his soul. That's ridiculous. And the only way this can be understood is once we recognize this is another way of saying the wheat and the tares. The wheat was the saved, the tares were the unsaved. Within the churches and congregations, you had the flesh or the natural-minded individuals, the unsaved, and you had the spirit, the spiritually-minded individuals, those that God made born again. And so when God delivered up the flesh, the carnal lot, the tares to Satan, he saved the spirit. He called his people out and he completed his salvation program outside the world's churches.
1: 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Until our next Bible study, may the Lord's perfect will be done.

0: We welcome you to eBible Fellowship's Bible reading program. We read in 2 Timothy 3, verse 16, "All Scripture is given by inspiration of God and is profitable for doctrine, for reproof, for correction, for instruction in righteousness." Now, let's begin our Bible reading program.
1: Second Kings 17. In the 12th year of Ahaz, king of Judah, began Hoshea the son of Elah to reign in Samaria over Israel 9 years. And he did that which was evil in the sight of the Lord, but not as the kings of Israel that were before him. Against him came up Shalmaneser, king of Assyria, and Hoshea became his servant and gave him presents. And the king of Assyria found conspiracy in Hoshea, for he had sent messengers to So, king of Egypt, and brought no present to the king of Assyria, as he had done year by year. Therefore the king of Assyria shut him up and bound him in prison. Then the king of Assyria came up throughout all the land, and went up to Samaria, and besieged it 3 years. In the 9th year of Hoshea, the king of Assyria took Samaria, and carried Israel away into Assyria, and placed them in Halah and in Habor by the river of Gozan, and in the cities of the Medes. For so it was that the children of Israel had sinned against the Lord their God, which had brought them up from out of the land of Egypt, from under the hand of Pharaoh, king of Egypt, and had feared other gods, and walked in the statutes of the heathen, whom the Lord cast out from before the children of Israel, and of the kings of Israel, which they had made. And the children of Israel did secretly those things that were not right against the Lord their God, and they built them high places in all their cities, from the tower of the watchman to the fenced city. And they set them up images and groves in every high hill, and under every green tree. And there they burnt incense in all the high places, as did the heathen whom the Lord carried away before them, and wrought wicked things to provoke the Lord to anger. For they served idols whereof the Lord had said unto them, "Ye shall not do this thing." Yet the Lord testified against Israel and against Judah by all the prophets, and by all the seers, saying, "Turn ye from your evil ways, and keep my commandments and my statutes, according to all the law which I commanded your fathers, and which I sent to you by my servants, the prophets." Notwithstanding they would not hear, but hardened their necks, like to the neck of their fathers, that they did not believe in the Lord their God. And they rejected his statutes and his covenant that he made with their fathers, and his testimonies which he testified against them, and they followed vanity and became vain, and went after the heathen that were round about them, concerning whom the Lord had charged them that they should not do like them. And they left all the commandments of the Lord their God, and made them molten images, even 2 calves, and made a grove, and worshipped all the host of heaven, and served Baal. And they caused their sons and daughters to pass through the fire, and used divination and enchantments, and sold themselves to do evil in the sight of the Lord, to provoke him to anger. Therefore the Lord was very angry with Israel, and removed them out of his sight. There was none left but the tribe of Judah only. Also Judah kept not the commandments of the Lord their God, but walked in the statutes of Israel, which they made. And the Lord rejected all the seed of Israel, and afflicted them, and delivered them into the hand of spoilers, until he had cast them out of his sight. For he rent Israel from the house of David, and they made Jeroboam the son of Nebat king. And Jeroboam drave Israel from following the Lord, and made them sin a great sin. For the children of Israel walked in all the sins of Jeroboam, which he did. They departed not from them, until the Lord removed Israel out of his sight, as he had said by all his servants the prophets. So was Israel carried away out of their own land to Assyria unto this day. And the king of Assyria brought men from Babylon, and from Cuthah, and from Ava, and from Hamath, and from Sepharvaim, and placed them in the cities of Samaria instead of the children of Israel. And they possessed Samaria, and dwelt in the cities thereof. And so it was at the beginning of their dwelling there, that they feared not the Lord. Therefore the Lord sent lions among them, which slew some of them. Wherefore they spake to the king of Assyria, saying, The nations which thou hast removed and placed in the cities of Samaria know not the manner of the God of the land. Therefore he hath sent lions among them, and behold, they slay them, because they know not the manner of the God of the land. Then the king of Assyria commanded, saying, Carry thither one of the priests whom he brought from thence, and let them go and dwell there, and let him teach them the manner of the God of the land. Then one of the priests whom they had carried away from Samaria came and dwelt in Bethel, and taught them how they should fear the Lord. Howbeit every nation made gods of their own, and put them in the houses of the high places which the Samaritans had made, every nation in their cities wherein they dwelt. And the men of Babylon made Sukkoth-Benoth, and the men of Cuth made Nergal, and the men of Hamath made Ashimah. And the Avites made Nibhaz and Tartak, and the Sepharvites burnt their children in fire to Adrammelech and Anammelech, the gods of Sepharvaim. So they feared the Lord, and made unto themselves of the lowest of them priests of the high places, which sacrificed for them in the houses of the high places. They feared the Lord, and served their own gods, after the manner of the nations whom they carried away from thence. Unto this day they do after the former manners. They fear not the Lord, neither do they after their statutes, or after their ordinances, or after the law and commandment, which the Lord commanded the children of Jacob, whom he named Israel. With whom the Lord made a covenant, and charged them, saying, Ye shall not fear other gods, nor bow yourselves to them, nor serve them, nor sacrifice to them. But the Lord who brought you up out of the land of Egypt with great power and a stretched out arm, him shall he fear, and him shall he worship, and to him shall he do sacrifice. And the statutes and the ordinances and the law and the commandment which he wrote for you, ye shall observe to do forevermore, and ye shall not fear other gods. And the covenant that I have made with you ye shall not forget, neither shall ye fear other gods. But the Lord your God ye shall fear, and he shall deliver you out of the hand of all your enemies. Howbeit they did not hearken, but they did after their former manner. So these nations feared the Lord and served their graven images, both their children and their children's children, as did their fathers, so do they unto this day.
2: I have

Those days the children of Israel did burn incense to it, and he called it Nehushtan. He trusted in the Lord God of Israel, so that after him was none like him among all the kings of Judah, nor any that were before him. For he clave to the Lord and departed not from following him, but kept his commandments which the Lord commanded Moses. And the Lord was with him, and he prospered whithersoever he went forth, and he rebelled against the king of Assyria, and served him not. He smote the Philistines even unto Gaza and the borders thereof, from the tower of the watchmen to the fenced city. And it came to pass in the fourth year of King Hezekiah, which was the seventh year of Hoshea, son of Elah, king of Israel, that Shalmaneser, king of Assyria, came up against Samaria and besieged it. And at the end of 3 years they took it, even in the sixth year of Hezekiah, that is, the ninth year of Hoshea, king of Israel, Samaria was taken. And the king of Assyria did carry away Israel unto Assyria, and put them in Hala and in Habor, by the river of Gozan, and in the city of the Medes, because they obeyed not the voice of the Lord their God, but transgressed his covenant, and all that Moses, the servant of the Lord, commanded, and would not hear them, nor do them. Now in the 14th year of King Hezekiah did Sennacherib, king of Assyria, come up against all the fenced cities of Judah, and took them. And Hezekiah, king of Judah, sent to the king of Assyria, to Lachish, saying, I have offended. Return from me. That which thou puttest on me will I bear. And the king of Assyria appointed unto Hezekiah, king of Judah, 300 talents of silver and 30 talents of gold. And Hezekiah gave him all the silver that was found in the house of the Lord and in the treasures of the king's house. At that time did Hezekiah cut off the gold from the doors of the temple of the Lord and from the pillars which Hezekiah, king of Judah, had overlaid, and gave it to the king of Assyria. And the king of Assyria sent Tartan and Rabsaris and Rabshakeh from Lachish to King Hezekiah with a great host against Jerusalem. And they went up and came to Jerusalem. And when they were come up, they came and stood by the conduit of the upper pool, which is in the highway of the fuller's field. And when they had called to the king, there came out to them Eliakim the son of Hilkiah, which was over the household, and Shebna the scribe, and Joah the son of Asaph the recorder. And Rabshakeh said unto them, Speak ye now to Hezekiah. Thus saith the great king, the king of Assyria, What confidence is this wherein thou trustest? Thou sayest, but they are but vain words, I have counsel and strength for the war. Now on whom dost thou trust that thou rebellest against me? Now behold, thou trustest upon the staff of this bruised reed, even upon Egypt, on which if a man lean, it will go into his hand and pierce it. So is Pharaoh, king of Egypt, unto all that trust on him. But if ye say unto me, We trust in the Lord our God, is not that he, whose high places and whose altars Hezekiah hath taken away, and hath said to Judah and Jerusalem, Ye shall worship before this altar in Jerusalem? Now therefore I pray thee, give pledges to my lord the king of Assyria, and I will deliver thee 2,000 horses, if thou be able on thy part to set riders upon them. How then wilt thou turn away the face of one captain of the least of my master's servants, and put thy trust on Egypt for chariots and for horsemen? Am I now come up without the Lord against this place to destroy it? The Lord said to me, Go up against this land and destroy it. Then said Eliakim the son of Hilkiah, and Shebna and Joah unto Rabshakeh, Speak, I pray thee, to thy servants in the Syrian language, for we understand it. And talk not with us in the Jews' language, in the ears of the people that are on the wall. But Rabshakeh said unto them, Hath my master sent me to thy master, and to thee to speak these words? Hath he not sent me to the men which sit on the wall, that they may eat their own dung, and drink their own piss with you? Then Rabshakeh stood and cried with a loud voice in the Jews' language, and spake, saying, Hear the word of the great king, the king of Assyria. Thus saith the king, Let not Hezekiah deceive you, for he shall not be able to deliver you out of his hand. Neither let Hezekiah make you trust in the Lord, saying, The Lord will surely deliver us, and this city shall not be delivered into the hand of the king of Assyria. Hearken not to Hezekiah, for thus saith the king of Assyria, Make an agreement with me by a present, and come out to me.
and then eat ye every man of his own vine,

and every one of his fig tree, and drink ye every one the waters of his cistern. Until I come and take you away to a land like unto your own land, a land of corn and wine, a land of bread and vineyards, a land of oil, olive, and honey, that ye may live and not die. And hearken not unto Hezekiah when he persuadeth you, saying, The Lord will deliver us. Hath any of the gods of the nations delivered at all his land out of the hand of the king of Assyria? Where are the gods of Hamath and of Arpad? Where are the gods of Sepharvaim, Hinnah, and Ivah? Have they delivered Sumeria out of mine hand? Who are they among all the gods of the countries that have delivered their country out of mine hand, that the Lord should deliver Jerusalem out of mine hand? But the people held their peace, and answered him not a word. For the king's commandment was, saying, Answer him not. Then came Eliakim the son of Hilkiah, which was over the household, and Shebna the scribe, and Joah the son of Asaph the recorder, to Hezekiah with their clothes rent, and told him the words of Rabshakeh. 2 Kings 19. And it came to pass, when King Hezekiah heard it, that he rent his clothes, and covered himself with sackcloth, and went into the house of the Lord. And he sent Eliakim, which was over the household, and Shebna the scribe, and the elders of the priests, covered with sackcloth, to Isaiah the prophet, the son of Amoz. And they said unto him, Thus saith Hezekiah, This day is a day of trouble, and of rebuke, and blasphemy, for the children are come to the birth, and there is not strength to bring forth. It may be the Lord thy God will hear all the words of Rabshakeh, whom the king of Assyria his master hath sent to reproach the living God, and will reprove the words which the Lord thy God hath heard. Wherefore lift up thy prayer for the remnant that are left. So the servants of King Hezekiah came to Isaiah. And Isaiah said unto them, Thus shall he say to your master, Thus saith the Lord, Be not afraid of the words which thou hast heard, with which the servants of the king of Assyria have blasphemed me. Behold, I will send a blast upon him, and he shall hear a rumor, and shall return to his own land. And I will cause him to fall by the sword in his own land. So Rabshakeh returned, and found the king of Assyria warring against Libna, for he had heard that he was departed from Lachish. And when he heard say of Tirhakah, king of Ethiopia, Behold, he has come out to fight against thee, he sent messengers again unto Hezekiah, saying, Thus shall he speak to Hezekiah, king of Judah, saying, Let not thy God in whom thou trustest deceive thee, saying, Jerusalem shall not be delivered into the hand of the king of Assyria. Behold, thou hast heard what the kings of Assyria have done to all lands, by destroying them utterly, and shalt thou be delivered? Have the gods of the nations delivered them which my fathers have destroyed, as Gozan, and Haran, and Rezpheh, and the children of Eden which were in Thelasar? Where is the king of Hamath, and the king of Arpad, and the king of the city of Sepharvaim, of Henna, and Ivah? And Hezekiah received the letter of the hand of the messengers, and read it. And Hezekiah went up into the house of the Lord, and spread it before the Lord. And Hezekiah prayed before the Lord, and said, O Lord God of Israel, which dwellest between the cherubims, thou art the God, even thou alone, of all the kingdoms of the earth. Thou hast made heaven and earth. Lord, bow down thine ear, and hear. Open, Lord, thine eyes, and see, and hear the words of Sennacherib, which had sent him to reproach the living God. Of a truth, Lord, the kings of Assyria have destroyed the nations and their lands, and have cast their gods into the fire, for they were no gods, but the work of men's hands, wood and stone, therefore they have destroyed them. Now therefore, O Lord our God, I beseech thee, save thou us out of his hand, that all the kingdoms of the earth may know that thou art the Lord God, even thou only. Then Isaiah the son of Amoz sent to Hezekiah, saying, Thus saith the Lord God of Israel, That which thou hast prayed to me against Sennacherib king of Assyria I have heard. This is the word that the Lord hath spoken concerning him. The virgin, the daughter of Zion, hath despised thee, and laughed thee to scorn. The daughter of Jerusalem hath shaken her head at thee. Whom hast thou reproached and blasphemed? And against whom hast thou exalted thy voice, and lifted up thine eyes on high? Even against the Holy One of Israel. By thy messengers thou hast reproached the Lord, and hast said,
With the multitude of my chariots, I am come up to the height of the mountains, to the sides of Lebanon, and will cut down the tall cedar trees thereof, and the choice fir trees thereof. And I will enter into the lodgings of his borders, and into the forest of his Carmel. I have digged and drunk strange waters, and with the sole of my feet have I dried up all the rivers of besieged places. Hast thou not heard long ago how I have done it, and of ancient times that I have formed it? Now have I brought it to pass that thou shouldst be to lay waste fenced cities into ruinous heaps. Therefore their inhabitants were of small power. They were dismayed and confounded. They were as the grass of the field, and as the green herb, as the grass on the housetops, and as corn blasted before it be grown up. But I know thy abode, and thy going out, and thy coming in, and thy rage against me. Because thy rage against me and thy tumult is come up into mine ears, therefore I will put my hook into thy nose and my bridle in thy lips, and I will turn thee back by the way which thou camest. And this shall be a sign unto thee. Ye shall eat this year such things as grow of themselves, and in the second year that which springeth of the same. And in the third year sow ye and reap, and plant vineyards and eat the fruits thereof. And the remnant that is escaped of the house of Judah shall yet again take root downward, and bear fruit upward. For out of Jerusalem shall go forth a remnant, and they that escape out of Mount Zion. The zeal of the Lord of hosts shall do this. Therefore thus saith the Lord concerning the king of Assyria, he shall not come into this city, nor shoot an arrow there, nor come before it with shield, nor cast a bank against it. By the way that he came, by the same shall he return, and shall not come into this city, saith the Lord. For I will defend this city, to save it for mine own sake, and for my servant David's sake. And it came to pass that night that the angel of the Lord went out, and smote in the camp of the Assyrians 185,000. And when they arose early in the morning, behold, they were all dead corpses. So Sennacherib, king of Assyria, departed, and went and returned, and dwelt at Nineveh. And it came to pass, as he was worshipping in the house of Nishroch his god, that Adrammelech and Sharezer his son smote him with the sword, and they escaped into the land of Armenia, and Esarhaddon his son reigned in his stead.

0: 2 Kings 20. In those days was Hezekiah sick unto death. And the prophet Isaiah, the son of Amoz, came to him and said unto him, Thus saith the Lord, Set thine house in order, for thou shalt die and not live. And he turned his face to the wall and prayed unto the Lord, saying, I beseech thee, O Lord, remember now how I have walked before thee in truth and with a perfect heart, and have done that which is good in thy sight. And Hezekiah wept sore. And it came to pass, afore Isaiah was gone out into the middle court, that the word of the Lord came to him, saying, Turn again, and tell Hezekiah, the captain of my people, Thus saith the Lord, The God of David thy father, I have heard thy prayer, I have seen thy tears. Behold, I will heal thee. On the third day thou shalt go up unto the house of the Lord, and I will add unto thy days 15 years. And I will deliver thee and this city out of the hand of the king of Assyria. And I will defend this city for mine own sake, and for my servant David's sake. And Isaiah said, Take a lump of figs. And they took it and laid it on the boil, and he recovered. And Hezekiah said unto Isaiah, What shall be the sign that the Lord will heal me, and that I shall go up into the house of the Lord the third day? And Isaiah said, This sign shalt thou have of the Lord, that the Lord will do the thing that he hath spoken. Shall the shadow go forward 10 degrees, or go back 10 degrees? And Hezekiah answered, It is a light thing for the shadow to go down 10 degrees. Nay, but let the shadow return backward 10 degrees. And Isaiah the prophet cried unto the Lord, and he brought the shadow 10 degrees backward, by which it had gone down in the dial of Ahaz. At that time Berodach-Baladan, the son of Baladan, king of Babylon, sent letters and a present unto Hezekiah, for he had heard that Hezekiah had been sick. And Hezekiah hearkened unto them, and shewed them all the house of his precious things, the silver and the gold, and the spices, and the precious ointment, and all the house of his armor, and all that was found in his treasures. There was nothing in his house, nor in all his dominion, that Hezekiah shewed them not. Then came Isaiah the prophet unto king Hezekiah, and said unto him, What said these men, and from whence came they unto thee? And Hezekiah said, They are come from a far country, even from Babylon. And he said, What have they seen in thine house? And Hezekiah answered, All the things that are in mine house have they seen. There is nothing among my treasures that I have not shewed them. And Isaiah said unto Hezekiah, Hear the word of the Lord. Behold, the days come that all that is in thine house, and that which thy fathers have laid up in store unto this day, shall be carried into Babylon. Nothing shall be left, saith the Lord. And of thy sons that shall issue from thee, which thou shalt beget, shall they take away, and they shall be eunuchs in the palace of the king of Babylon. Then said Hezekiah unto Isaiah, Good is the word of the Lord which thou hast spoken. And he said, Is it not good if peace and truth be in my days? And the rest of the acts of Hezekiah and all his might, and how he made a pool and a conduit, and brought water into the city, are they not written in the book of the Chronicles of the kings of Judah? And Hezekiah slept with his fathers, and Manasseh his son reigned in his stead.
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Hi, this is Harry Dysart with eBible Fellowship. Thank you for joining us for the 31 days of Proverbs. As our Lord says in Proverbs chapter 1, verse 6, to understand a proverb and the interpretation, the words of the wise and their dark sayings. Let us now listen to today's chapter in the book of Proverbs. Proverbs 8. Doth not wisdom cry, and understanding put forth her voice? She standeth in the top of high places, by the way in the places of the paths. She crieth at the gates, at the entry of the city, at the coming in at the doors. Unto you, O men, I call, and my voice is to the sons of man. O ye simple, understand wisdom, and ye fools, be ye of an understanding heart. Hear, for I will speak of excellent things, and the opening of my lips shall be right things. For my mouth shall speak truth, and wickedness is an abomination to my lips. All the words of my mouth are in righteousness. There is nothing froward or perverse in them. They are all plain to him that understandeth, and right to them that find knowledge. Receive my instruction, and not silver, and knowledge rather than choice gold. For wisdom is better than rubies, and all the things that may be desired are not to be compared to it. I, wisdom, dwell with prudence, and find out knowledge of witty inventions. The fear of Jehovah is to hate evil. Pride and arrogancy and the evil way and the froward mouth do I hate. Counsel is mine, and sound wisdom. I am understanding. I have strength. By me kings reign, and princes decree justice. By me princes rule, and nobles, even all the judges of the earth. I love them that love me, and those that seek me early shall find me. Riches and honor are with me, yea, durable riches and righteousness. My fruit is better than gold, yea, than fine gold, and my revenue than choice silver. I lead in the way of righteousness, in the midst of the paths of judgment, that I may cause those that love me to inherit substance, and I will fill their treasures. Jehovah possessed me in the beginning of his way, before his works of old. I was set up from everlasting, from the beginning, wherever the earth was. When there were no depths, I was brought forth. When there were no fountains abounding with water. Before the mountains were settled, before the hills was I brought forth. While as yet he had not made the earth, nor the fields, nor the highest part of the dust of the world. When he prepared the heavens, I was there. When he set a compass upon the face of the depth. When he established the clouds above. When he strengthened the fountains of the deep. When he gave to the sea his decree that the waters should not pass his commandment. When he appointed the foundations of the earth. Then I was by him as one brought up with him. And I was daily his delight, rejoicing always before him, rejoicing in the habitable part of his earth, and my delights were with the sons of men.
Now therefore hearken unto me, O ye children, for blessed are they that keep my ways. Hear instruction, and be wise, and refuse it not. Blessed is the man that heareth me, watching daily at my gates, waiting at the posts of my doors. For whoso findeth me findeth life, and shall obtain favor of Jehovah. But he that sinneth against me wrongeth his own soul. All they that hate me love death.

Greetings, everyone. This is Bob Grandy welcoming you to eBible Fellowship's program called Where's That Bible Verse? God tells us in Romans 15, verse 4, "For whatsoever things were written aforetime were written for our learning, that we through patience and comfort of the Scriptures might have hope." During this time, I'll slowly read and then repeat 5 random verses from the King James Bible, but I will not tell you where they are located in God's Word, the Bible. So listen carefully and try to identify which Bible book, chapter, and even the verse number where each verse can be found. Here is our first verse today, and this is the writing that was written, Mene, Mene, Tekel, Upharsin. I'll repeat it. And this is the writing that was written, Mene, Mene, Tekel, Upharsin. Here's our second verse. "It is not for kings, O Lemuel, it is not for kings to drink wine, nor for princes strong drink." Here it is again. "It is not for kings, O Lemuel, it is not for kings to drink wine, nor for princes strong drink." And our third verse today. "I will worship toward thy holy temple and praise thy name, for thy loving kindness and for thy truth, for thou hast magnified thy word above all thy name." I'll repeat it. "I will worship toward thy holy temple and praise thy name for thy loving kindness and for thy truth, for thou hast magnified thy word above all thy name." And here's our fourth verse today. "Be patient, therefore, brethren, unto the coming of the Lord. Behold, the husbandman waiteth for the precious fruit of the earth, and hath long patience for it, until he receive the early and latter rain." I'll read it again. "Be patient, therefore, brethren, unto the coming of the Lord. Behold, the husbandman waiteth for the precious fruit of the earth, and hath long patience for it, until he received the early and latter rain." And our fifth and final verse today is, "Being born again, not of corruptible seed, but of incorruptible, by the word of God, which liveth and abideth forever." Here it is again. "Being born again, not of corruptible seed, but of incorruptible, by the word of God, which liveth and abideth forever." And we'll be back in a moment to discover where these scriptures are located in God's Word, the Bible.

All right, let's find out where today's verses are found in the Bible. Here's the first verse. And this is the writing that was written, Mene, Mene, Tekel, Upharsin. That verse is found in the book of Daniel, chapter 5, verse 25. Daniel 5, verse 25. And here's the second verse. It is not for kings, O Lemuel, it is not for kings to drink wine, nor for princes strong drink. That verse is found in Proverbs chapter 31, verse 4. Proverbs chapter 31, verse 4. And here's the third verse today. I will worship toward thy holy temple, and praise thy name for thy loving kindness, and for thy truth. For thou hast magnified thy word above all thy name. That verse is found in the book of Psalms, 138, verse 2. Psalms, chapter 138, verse 2. And here's our fourth verse today. Be patient, therefore, brethren, unto the coming of the Lord. Behold, the husbandman waiteth for the precious fruit of the earth, and hath long patience for it, until he receive the early and latter rain. That verse is found in the book of James, chapter 5, verse 7. James 5, verse 7. And our fifth and final verse today is, being born again, not of corruptible seed, but of incorruptible, by the word of God, which liveth and abideth forever. That verse is found in 1 Peter chapter 1, verse 23. 1 Peter 1, verse 23. Thank you for joining us today to discover Where's That Bible Verse? And remember what God tells us in Psalm 119, verse 105. Thy word is a lamp unto my feet, and a light unto my path.

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1: Good evening. The total current population of the world is about 7.8 billion. The total population of the world in 2033 is projected to be about 8.5 billion. I've heard on this program that only a remnant since Adam and Eve will be truly saved. And I've often heard references to the number of 200 million as well as one third. Would you provide some additional perspective on the relationship of these numbers? And then how shall we then live knowing that true believers seem to be such an infinitesimal group, and perhaps many of us may never meet another true believer?
0: Well, yeah. Now, as far as one third, because one third, we would just be rejoicing like crazy if we thought one third of all mankind or one third of those alive in the world were saved, because that would be a tremendous number of people. It would be billions. But no, it's not the case in actuality. One third is a figure God uses in several places, like Zechariah 13, 8 and 9, and just various references in the Old Testament where David conquered, I think it was Ammon, with two lines, he put them to death, and one line, he spared them. And it's just language of God to indicate the elect for the most part, although at the time of the end, with the judgment on the church, the figure of one third was picked up to represent God's wrath on the church in Revelation 8. And so there again and again, the third part of the sun, moon, stars, and sea, and trees, and everything else comes under judgment. And so that would just be a figure of the corporate church. But there are other figures that the Lord uses, or language like few, a remnant. And that is probably much more accurate, a remnant of a whole. For, you know, anyone who maybe sews, and you have a whole sheet of cloth and you're cutting in, and you might have just a little piece of it that's a remnant of the whole. So the greater part of the cloth is intact. It's the whole, and you just have a little piece. That is more the idea of what God has done in his salvation program, when he determined, and all this took place before the world was, before anyone was created or born into the world. This is before Adam was formed of the dust of the ground. God determined, and he's the one who chose. He could see all human beings that would ever be conceived or born or live throughout the whole history of the world. And as you said, we're approaching 8 billion currently alive, and who knows how many billion have come and already passed or died. And so maybe there's some total, 15, 16, 17 billion human beings. We don't know the exact total, but let's say there's throughout all history, there would be 17 billion people. And God looked and he determined, I'm going to save a people for myself, and I'm going to save this one and that one and the one over here. And as he's scanning all humanity, this one and this generation and this one and that generation. And so he goes through the whole history of the world. He saves the best for last. As the Bible indicates, he saved more in that short little season of the latter rain, not even a full 17 years, than in all previous history. Maybe he saved 180, 190 million out of the And the $200 million is

is not definite, but it is the figure that the Bible gives that very well may be the actual total. And so God does all that in advance, and he looks for those that he intends to save, and he chooses them, again, based on nothing within them. There's nothing they did, nothing they said, no goodness in them. They're all sinners, and therefore all sinners. They're all desperately wicked. So God just makes choice according to his good pleasure. And that leads us right back to the Lord Jesus and just choosing those that he intended to choose for his own purposes, just like the lot, when we know that the lot has to do with God's salvation program. When you cast the lot, we read, I think it's in Proverbs 16, that you cast the lot into the lap, but the whole disposing thereof is of Jehovah. So even in that, it goes right back to the mind and the will of God. This one and not that one, the one over here. And so he did, and he chooses 200 million. That was God's determination. And we might say, well, why not 500 million? Why not 1 billion? Why not an actual third? It's easy for us to think like that. But God's the one who intended to have mercy and to pardon sinners. Now, every one of them, all 17 billion, again, we're just using that figure, is guilty because of their sin, deserving of death, deserving to be eternally destroyed. If God were to destroy every human being who has ever conceived or lived, if he were to do that, he would be perfectly just, because we're all deserving of death. We're like the worst convicts on death row who are rightly judged and rightly condemned to die. And so there's nothing we can say, you know, if a governor pardons one individual out of the whole prison or everybody on death row, he has exercised his right as governor to do so, and it's based on his own considerations, and nobody can say, well, governor, you're not just, you didn't pardon more, and yet he was under no compulsion to pardon any. He didn't have to pardon any, but he pardoned one. And so too, God was under no compulsion to forgive anyone, and yet to actually forgive 200 million of the worst offenders. Christ Jesus came into the world to save sinners, of whom I am chief. The worst of sinners, God pardoned their sins, 200 million, which is an incredible number. It's an enormous number if we don't compare it to the rest of humanity. It is a great, great number, especially once we realize and understand that it's not just like a governor writing his signature, signing his signature on some piece of paper, issuing a pardon that cost him nothing. But in order for God to pardon, he had to first pay for the sin. He had to bring justice into it and satisfy the law's demands for justice, which meant that there needed to be death on behalf of each one. So Christ died for 200 million. Is Christ powerful enough, mighty enough to die for 250, 300? Well, I would think so. I'm sure God has that kind of power, but this is all according to the will of God. And one thing we know completely about the will of God, it is always perfect. It is always perfect. It's always absolutely perfect. God does everything perfect. He carries out his will to perfection.
So this is the right number, whatever that total number is. It is the right number. And yes, multitudes descend into hell. Multitudes will be destroyed. But that too is justice. That is the law of God exacting vengeance on the offenders. And justice will be served with the death of the wicked. God gets him honor upon Pharaoh and the Egyptians, upon Satan and all the unsaved inhabitants of the earth. And he glorifies his name with the salvation of these certain ones, these chosen individuals out of the whole. And, you know, really, it should cause those of us who have been blessed with salvation. It's not luck. We're not lucky. It's not like, you know, somehow we won the lottery, even though it can be likened to that. No, but it's not based on luck. This is based on a determination, a choice. It's, you know, the same language that they use in the free will gospel, except it's not man's determination or man's choice. It's God's determination, God's choice. Jesus said, "You have not chosen me, but I have chosen you." He chose us. And, you know, we would in our fallen nature, we'd like to say, well, yeah, he chose me because. But the Bible won't let us say that. That's pride, and God won't permit that. All we know is God chose us. God chose us because of a decision he has made, this determination, and we can just thank God. It is an incredible thing that he would save me out of so many. And when you look at all the billions upon billions of people that were not chosen, it really highlights the wonder and the incredible fact that God has granted us, freely given to us, this grace and this salvation. It's just something that should make us thank him all the more. But as far as living with people and living these last days until the very last day, we can pray, we seek God's will. He'll direct us in what to do day by day. Sufficient unto the day is the evil thereof. And the Lord will guide us through his Spirit as we keep reading the Bible. It'll direct us in what to do. Right now, the command is feed the sheep. Get busy, get occupied, and serve God in this way, and pray for wisdom. How can I feed the sheep? Lord, you direct me, you guide me, and then we'll soon come to that last day, and this world will be passed. But thank you for calling and sharing

0: We welcome you to eBible Fellowship's Bible Reading Program. We read in 2 Timothy 3, verse 16, "All Scripture is given by inspiration of God and is profitable for doctrine, for reproof, for correction, for instruction in righteousness." Now, let's begin our Bible Reading Program.
1: Psalm 78. Maskil of Asaph. Give ear, O my people, to my law. Incline your ears to the words of my mouth. I will open my mouth in a parable. I will utter dark sayings of old, which we have heard and known, and our fathers have told us. We will not hide them from their children, showing to the generation to come the praises of Jehovah, and his strength, and his wonderful works that he hath done. For he established a testimony in Jacob, and appointed a law in Israel, which he commanded our fathers that they should make them known to their children, that the generation to come might know them, even the children which should be born, who should arise and declare them to their children, that they might set their hope in God and not forget the works of God, but keep his commandments, and might not be as their fathers, a stubborn and rebellious generation, a generation that set not their heart aright, and whose spirit was not steadfast with God. The children of Ephraim, being armed and carrying bows, turned back in the day of battle. They kept not the covenant of God, and refused to walk in his law, and forgat his works and his wonders that he had showed them. Marvelous things did he in the sight of their fathers, in the land of Egypt, in the field of Zoan. He divided the sea and caused them to pass through, and he made the waters to stand as an heap. In the daytime also he led them with a cloud, and all the night with a light of fire. He clave the rocks in the wilderness, and gave them drink as out of the great depths. He brought streams also out of the rock, and caused waters to run down like rivers. And they sinned yet more against him by provoking the Most High in the wilderness. And they tempted God in their heart by asking meat for their lust. Yea, they spake against God. They said, "Can God furnish a table in the wilderness?" Behold, he smote the rock, that the waters gushed out, and the streams overflowed. Can he give bread also? Can he provide flesh for his people? Therefore Jehovah heard this and was wroth. So a fire was kindled against Jacob, and anger also came up against Israel. Because they believed not in God and trusted not in his salvation, though he had commanded the clouds from above, and opened the doors of heaven, and had rained down manna upon them to eat, and had given them of the corn of heaven. Man did eat angels' food. He sent them meat to the full. He caused an east wind to blow in the heaven, and by his power he brought in the south wind. He rained flesh also upon them as dust, and feathered fowls like as the sand of the sea. And he let it fall in the midst of their camp round about their habitations. So they did eat, and were well filled. For he gave them their own desire. They were not estranged from their lust. But while their meat was yet in their mouths, the wrath of God came upon them, and slew the fattest of them, and smote down the chosen men of Israel. For all this they sinned still, and believed not for his wondrous works. Therefore their days did he consume in vanity, and their years in trouble. When he slew them, then they sought him, and they returned and inquired early after God. And they remembered that God was their rock, and the high God their Redeemer. Nevertheless, they did flatter him with their mouth, and they lied unto him with their tongues. For their heart was not right with him, neither were they steadfast in his covenant. But he, being full of compassion, forgave their iniquity, and destroyed them not. Yea, many a time turned he his anger away, and did not stir up all his wrath. For he remembered that they were but flesh, a wind that passeth away and cometh not again. How oft did they provoke him in the wilderness, and grieve him in the desert? Yea, they turned back and tempted God, and limited the Holy One of Israel. They remembered not his hand, nor the day when he delivered them from the enemy, how he had wrought his signs in Egypt, and his wonders in the field of Zoan, and had turned their rivers into blood, and their floods that they could not drink. He sent divers sorts of flies among them, which devoured them, and frogs which destroyed them. He gave also their increase unto the caterpillar, and their labor unto the locust. He destroyed their vines with hail, and their sycamore trees with frost. He gave up their cattle also to the hail, and their flocks to hot thunderbolts. He cast upon them the fierceness of his anger, wrath, and indignation, and trouble, by sending evil angels among them. He made a way to his anger. He spared not their soul from death, but gave their life over to the pestilence, and smote all the firstborn in Egypt, the chief of their strength in the tabernacles of Ham, but made his own people to go forth like sheep, and guided them in the wilderness like a flock. And he led them on safely, so that they feared not, but the sea overwhelmed their enemies. And he brought them to the border of his sanctuary, even to this mountain, which his right hand had purchased. He cast out the heathen also before them, and divided them an inheritance by line, and made the tribes of Israel to dwell in their tents. Yet they tempted and provoked the Most High God, and kept not his testimonies, but turned back and dealt unfaithfully like their fathers. They were turned aside like a deceitful bow. For they provoked him to anger with their high places, and moved him to jealousy with their graven images. When God heard this, he was wroth, and greatly abhorred Israel, so that he forsook the tabernacle of Shiloh, the tent which he placed among men, and delivered his strength into captivity, and his glory into the enemy's hand. He gave his people over also unto the sword, and was wroth with his inheritance. The fire consumed their young men, and their maidens were not given to marriage. Their priests fell by the sword, and their widows made no lamentation. Then the Lord awaked as one out of sleep, and like a mighty man that shouteth by reason of wine. And he smote his enemies in the hinder parts. He put them to a perpetual reproach. Moreover, he refused the tabernacle of Joseph, and chose not the tribe of Ephraim, but chose the tribe of Judah, the Mount Zion, which he loved. And he built his sanctuary like high palaces, like the earth which he hath established forever. He chose David also his servant, and took him from the sheepfolds. From following the ewes, great with young, he brought him to feed Jacob his people, and Israel his inheritance. So he fed them according to the integrity of his heart, and guided them by the skillfulness of his hands. Psalm 79. A Psalm of Asaph. O God, the heathen are come into thine inheritance. Thy holy temple have they defiled. They have laid Jerusalem on heaps. The dead bodies of thy servants have they given to be meat unto the fowls of the heaven, the flesh of thy saints, unto the beasts of the earth. Their blood have they shed like water round about Jerusalem, and there was none to bury them. We are become a reproach to our neighbors, a scorn and derision to them that are round about us. How long, Jehovah? Wilt thou be angry forever? Shall thy jealousy burn like fire? Pour out thy wrath upon the heathen that have not known thee, and upon the kingdoms that have not called upon thy name. For they have devoured Jacob, and laid waste his dwelling place. O remember not against us former iniquities. Let thy tender mercies speedily prevent us, for we are brought very low. Help us, O God of our salvation, for the glory of thy name, and deliver us, and purge away our sins for thy name's sake. Wherefore should the heathen say, Where is their God? Let him be known among the heathen in our sight by the revenging of the blood of thy servants, which is shed. Let the sighing of the prisoner come before thee. According to the greatness of thy power, preserve thou those that are appointed to die. And render unto our neighbors sevenfold into their bosom their reproach, wherewith they have reproached thee, O Lord. So we, thy people, and sheep of thy pasture, will give thee thanks forever. We will show forth thy praise to all generations.

Psalm 80. To the chief musician upon Shoshanim, Iduth, a psalm of Asaph. Give ear, O shepherd of Israel, thou that leadest Joseph like a flock. Thou that dwellest between the cherubims, shine forth. Before Ephraim and Benjamin and Manasseh, stir up thy strength and come and save us. Turn us again, O God, and cause thy face to shine, and we shall be saved. O Jehovah, God of hosts, how long wilt thou be angry against the prayer of thy people? Thou feedest them with the bread of tears, and givest them tears to drink in great measure. Thou makest us a strife unto our neighbors, and our enemies laugh among themselves. Turn us again, O God of hosts, and cause thy face to shine, and we shall be saved. Thou hast brought a vine out of Egypt. Thou hast cast out the heathen and planted it. Thou preparest room before it, and didst cause it to take deep root, and it filled the land. The hills were covered with the shadow of it, and the boughs thereof were like the goodly cedars. She sent out her boughs unto the sea, and her branches unto the river. Why hast thou then broken down her hedges, so that all they which pass by the way do pluck her? The boar out of the wood doth waste it, and the wild beast of the field doth devour it. Return, we beseech thee, O God of hosts. Look down from heaven, and behold, and visit this vine, and the vineyard which thy right hand hath planted, and the branch that thou madest strong for thyself. It is burned with fire, it is cut down. They perish at the rebuke of thy countenance. Let thy hand be upon the man of thy right hand, upon the son of man, whom thou madest strong for thyself. So will not we go back from thee. Quicken us, and we will call upon thy name. Turn us again, O Jehovah, God of hosts. Cause thy face to shine, and we shall be saved. Psalm 81. To the chief musician upon Gittith, a psalm of Asaph. Sing aloud unto God our strength. Make a joyful noise unto the God of Jacob. Take a psalm and bring hither the timbrel, the pleasant harp with the psaltery. Blow up the trumpet in the new moon, in the time appointed, on our solemn feast day. For this was a statute for Israel, and a law of the God of Jacob. This he ordained in Joseph for a testimony when he went out through the land of Egypt, where I heard a language that I understood not. I removed his shoulder from the burden. His hands were delivered from the pots. Thou calledst in trouble, and I delivered thee. I answered thee in the secret place of thunder. I proved thee at the waters of Meribah, Selah. Hear, O my people, and I will testify unto thee. O Israel, if thou wilt hearken unto me, there shall no strange god be in thee, neither shalt thou worship any strange god. I am Jehovah thy God, which brought thee out of the land of Egypt. Open thy mouth wide, and I will fill it. But my people would not hearken to my voice, and Israel would none of me. So I gave them up unto their own heart's lust, and they walked in their own counsels. Oh, that my people had hearkened unto me,
and Israel had walked in my ways. I should soon have subdued their enemies and turned my hand against their adversaries. The haters of Jehovah should have submitted themselves unto him, but their time should have endured forever. He should have fed them also with the finest of the wheat, and with honey out of the rock should I have satisfied thee. Psalm 82. A Psalm of Asaph. God standeth in the congregation of the mighty. He judgeth among the gods. How long will ye judge unjustly and accept the persons of the wicked? Selah. Defend the poor and fatherless. Do justice to the afflicted and needy. Deliver the poor and needy. Rid them out of the hand of the wicked. They know not, neither will they understand. They walk on in darkness. All the foundations of the earth are out of course. I have said, ye are gods, and all of you are children of the Most High. But ye shall die like men, and fall like one of the princes. Arise, O God, judge the earth, for thou shalt inherit all nations. Psalm 83. A Song or Psalm of Asaph. Keep not thou silence, O God. Hold not thy peace, and be not still, O God. For lo, thine enemies make a tumult, and they that hate thee have lifted up the head. They have taken crafty counsel against thy people, and consulted against thy hidden ones. They have said, come, and let us cut them off from being a nation, that the name of Israel may be no more in remembrance. For they have consulted together with one consent. They are confederate against thee. The tabernacles of Edom and the Ishmaelites of Moab.

like Oreb, and like Zeeb, yea, all their princes of Zeba, and as Zalmunna, who said, Let us take to ourselves the houses of God in possession. O my God, make them like a wheel, as the stubble before the wind. As the fire burneth a wood, and as the flame setteth the mountains on fire, so persecute them with thy tempest, and make them afraid with thy storm. Fill their faces with shame, that they may seek thy name, O Jehovah. Let them be confounded and troubled forever. Yea, let them be put to shame and perish. That men may know that thou, whose name alone is Jehovah, art the Most High over all the earth. Psalm 84. To the chief musician upon Gittith, a psalm for the sons of Korah. How amiable are thy tabernacles, O Jehovah of hosts! My soul longeth, yea, even fainteth for the courts of Jehovah. My heart and my flesh crieth out for the living God. Yea, the sparrow hath found an house, and a swallow a nest for herself, where she may lay her young, even thine altars, O Jehovah of hosts, my King and my God. Blessed are they that dwell in thy house. They will be still praising thee, Selah. Blessed is the man whose strength is in thee, in whose heart are the ways of them, who passing through the valley of Baca make it a well. The rain also filleth the pools. They go from strength to strength, every one of them in Zion appeareth before God. O Jehovah God of hosts, hear my prayer. Give ear, O God of Jacob, Selah. Behold, O God, our shield, and look upon the face of thine anointed. For a day in thy courts is better than a thousand. I had rather be a doorkeeper in the house of my God than to dwell in the tents of wickedness. For Jehovah God is a sun and shield. Jehovah will give grace and glory. No good thing will he withhold from them that walk uprightly. O Jehovah of hosts, blessed is the man that trusteth in thee.

Psalm 85. To the chief musician, a psalm for the sons of Korah. Jehovah, thou hast been favorable unto thy land. Thou hast brought back the captivity of Jacob. Thou hast forgiven the iniquity of thy people. Thou hast covered all their sin, Selah. Thou hast taken away all thy wrath. Thou hast turned thyself from the fierceness of thine anger. Turn us, O God of our salvation, and cause thine anger toward us to cease. Wilt thou be angry with us forever? Wilt thou draw out thine anger to all generations? Wilt thou not revive us again, that thy people may rejoice in thee? Show us thy mercy, O Jehovah, and grant us thy salvation. I will hear what God Jehovah will speak, for he will speak peace unto his people and to his saints, but let them not turn again to folly. Surely his salvation is nigh them that fear him, that glory may dwell in our land. Mercy and truth are met together. Righteousness and peace have kissed each other. Truth shall spring out of the earth, and righteousness shall look down from heaven. Yea, Jehovah shall give that which is good, and our land shall yield her increase. Righteousness shall go before him, and shall set us in the way of his steps. Psalm 86. A Prayer of David. Bow down thine ear, O Jehovah. Hear me, for I am poor and needy. Preserve my soul, for I am holy. O thou, my God, save thy servant that trusteth in thee. Be merciful unto me, O Lord, for I cry unto thee daily. Rejoice the soul of thy servant, for unto thee, O Lord, do I lift up my soul. For thou, Lord, art good and ready to forgive, and plenteous in mercy unto all them that call upon thee. Give ear, O Jehovah, unto my prayer, and attend to the voice of my supplications. In the day of my trouble I will call upon thee, for thou wilt answer me. Among the gods there is none like unto thee, O Lord, neither are there any works like unto thy works. All nations whom thou hast made shall come and worship before thee, O Lord, and shall glorify thy name. For thou art great, and doest wondrous things. Thou art God alone. Teach me thy way, O Jehovah. I will walk in thy truth. Unite my heart to fear thy name. I will praise thee, O Lord my God, with all my heart, and I will glorify thy name forevermore. For great is thy mercy toward me, and thou hast delivered my soul from the lowest hell. O God, the proud are risen against me, and the assemblies of violent men have sought after my soul, and have not set thee before them. But thou, O Lord, art a God full of compassion, and gracious, long-suffering, and plenteous in mercy and truth. O turn unto me, and have mercy upon me. Give thy strength unto thy servant, and save the son of thine handmaid. Show me a token for good, that they which hate me may see it, and be ashamed, because thou, Jehovah, hast holpen me and comforted me. Psalm 87. A psalm or song for the sons of Korah. His foundation is in the holy mountains. Jehovah loveth the gates of Zion
more than all the dwellings of Jacob. Glorious things are spoken of thee, O city of God, Selah. I will make mention of Rahab and Babylon to them that know me. Behold, Philistia, and Tyre with Ethiopia. This man was born there. And of Zion it shall be said, this and that man was born in her, and the Highest himself shall establish her. Jehovah shall count when he writeth up the people, that this man was born there, Selah. As well the singers as the players on instruments shall be there. All my springs are in thee. Psalm 88. A song or psalm for the sons of Korah. To the chief musician upon Mahalath, Leonoth, Maskil of Heman the Ezrahite. O Jehovah, God of my salvation, I have cried day and night before thee. Let my prayer come before thee. Incline thine ear unto my cry. For my soul is full of troubles, and my life draweth nigh unto the grave. I am counted with them that go down into the pit. I am as a man that hath no strength. Free among the dead, like the slain that lie in the grave, whom thou rememberest no more. And they are cut off from thy hand. Thou hast laid me in the lowest pit, in darkness, in the deeps. Thy wrath lieth hard upon me, and thou hast afflicted me with all thy waves, Selah. Thou hast put away mine acquaintance far from me. Thou hast made me an abomination unto them. I am shut up, and I cannot come forth. Mine eye mourneth by reason of affliction. Jehovah, I have called daily upon thee. I have stretched out my hands unto thee. Wilt thou show wonders to the dead? Shall the dead arise and praise thee? Selah. Shall thy loving kindness be declared in the grave, or thy faithfulness in destruction? Shall thy wonders be known in the dark, and thy righteousness in the land of forgetfulness? But unto thee have I cried, O Jehovah, and in the morning shall my prayer prevent thee. Jehovah, why castest thou off my soul? Why hidest thou thy face from me? I am afflicted and ready to die from my youth up. While I suffer thy terrors, I am distracted. Thy fierce wrath goeth over me. Thy terrors have cut me off. They came round about me daily like water. They compassed me about together. Lover and friend hast thou put far from me, and mine acquaintance into darkness.

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1: I will sing of the mercies of Jehovah forever.
0: With my mouth will I make known thy faithfulness to all generations. For I have said, mercy shall be built up forever.
1: Thy faithfulness shalt thou establish in the very heavens.
0: I have made a covenant with my chosen. I have sworn unto David, my servant. Thy seed will I establish forever, and build up thy throne to all generations, Selah. And the heaven shall praise thy wonders, O Jehovah, thy faithfulness also in the congregation of the saints. For who in the heaven can be compared unto Jehovah? Who among the sons of the mighty can be likened unto Jehovah? God is greatly to be feared in the assembly of the saints,
1: and to be had in reverence of all them that are about him.
0: O Jehovah God of hosts, who is a strong Jehovah like unto thee, or to thy faithfulness round about thee? Thou rulest the raging of the sea. When the waves thereof arise, thou stillest them. Thou hast broken Rahab in pieces. As one that is slain, thou hast scattered thine enemies with thy strong arm. The heavens are thine, the earth also is thine. As for the world and the fullness thereof, thou hast founded them. The north and the south thou hast created them.
1: Tabor and Hermon
0: shall rejoice in thy name. Thou hast a mighty arm. Strong is thy hand, and high is thy right hand. Justice and judgment are the habitation of thy throne. Mercy and truth shall go before thy face. Blessed is the people that know the joyful sound. They shall walk, O Jehovah, in the light of thy countenance. In thy name shall they rejoice all the day, and in thy righteousness shall they be exalted. For thou art the glory of their strength, and in thy favor our horn shall be exalted. For Jehovah is our defense. And the Holy One of Israel is our King.
1: Then thou spakest in vision to thy Holy One, and saidst, I have laid help upon one that is mighty.
0: I have exalted one chosen out of the people. I have found David my servant. With my holy oil have I anointed him. With whom my hand shall be established, mine arm also shall strengthen him. The enemy shall not exact upon him, nor the son of wickedness afflict him. And I will beat down his foes before his face, and plague them that hate him. But my faithfulness and my mercy shall be with him, and in my name shall his horn be exalted. I will set his hand also in the sea, and his right hand in the rivers. He shall cry unto me, Thou art my Father, my God, and the rock of my salvation. Also I will make him my firstborn, higher than the kings of the earth.
1: My mercy will I keep for him forevermore,
0: and my covenant shall stand fast with him. His seed also will I make to endure forever, and his throne as the days of heaven. If his children forsake my law and walk not in my judgments, if they break my statutes and keep not my commandments, then will I visit their transgression with the rod and their iniquity with stripes. Nevertheless, my loving kindness will I not utterly take from him, nor suffer my faithfulness to fail. My covenant will I not break, nor alter the thing that is gone out of my lips.
1: Once have I sworn by my holiness that I will not lie unto David.
0: His seed shall endure forever, and his throne as the sun before me. It shall be established forever, as the moon,
1: and as a faithful witness in heaven, Selah. But thou hast cast off and abhorred.
0: Thou hast been wroth with thine anointed. Thou hast made void the covenant of thy servant. Thou hast profaned his crown by casting it to the ground. Thou hast broken down all his hedges. Thou hast brought his strongholds to ruin. All that pass by the way spoil him. He is a reproach to his neighbors. Thou hast set up the right hand of his adversaries. Thou hast made all his enemies to rejoice. Thou hast also turned the edge of his sword, and hast not made him to stand in the battle. Thou hast made his glory to cease, and cast his throne down to the ground. The days of his youth hast thou shortened.
1: Thou hast covered him with shame, Selah.
0: How long, Jehovah, wilt thou hide thyself forever? Shall thy wrath burn like fire? Remember how short my time is.
1: Wherefore hast thou made all men in vain?
0: What man is he that liveth and shall not see death? Shall he deliver his soul from the hand of the grave? Selah. Lord, where are thy former loving kindnesses which thou swearest unto David in thy truth? Remember, Lord, the reproach of thy servants, how I do bear in my bosom the reproach of all the mighty people, wherewith thine enemies have reproached, O Jehovah, wherewith they have reproached the footsteps of thine anointed. Blessed be Jehovah forevermore. Amen and amen. Psalm 90. A prayer of Moses, the man of God.
1: Lord, thou hast been our dwelling place in all generations.
0: Before the mountains were brought forth,
1: or ever thou hadst formed the earth and the world,
0: even from everlasting to everlasting, thou art God. Thou turnest man to destruction, and sayest, Return, ye children of men. For 1,000 years in thy sight are but as yesterday, when it is past, and as a watch in the night.
1: Thou carriest them away as with a flood. They are as asleep. In the morning they are like grass which groweth up.
0: In the morning it flourisheth and groweth up. In the evening it is cut down and withereth. For we are consumed by thine anger, and by thy wrath are we troubled.
1: Thou hast set our iniquities before thee,
0: our secret sins in the light of thy countenance. For all our days are passed away in thy wrath. We spend our years as a tale that is told. The days of our years are 70 years and 10. And if by reason of strength they be 80 years, yet is their strength labor and sorrow. For it is soon cut off, and we fly away. Who knoweth the power of thine anger? Even according to thy fear, so is thy wrath. So teach us to number our days, that we may apply our hearts unto wisdom. Return, O Jehovah, how long? And let it repent thee concerning thy servants. O satisfy us early with thy mercy, that we may rejoice and be glad all our days. Make us glad according to the days wherein thou hast afflicted us, and the years wherein we have seen evil. Let thy work appear unto thy servants, and thy glory unto their children. And let the beauty of Jehovah our God be upon us, and establish thou the work of our hands upon us. Yea, the work of our hands establish thou.

Psalm 91. He that dwelleth in the secret place of the Most High shall abide under the shadow of the Almighty. I will say of Jehovah, He is my refuge and my fortress, my God. In Him will I trust. Surely He shall deliver thee from the snare of the fowler and from the noisome pestilence. He shall cover thee with his feathers, and under his wings shalt thou trust. His truth shall be thy shield and buckler. Thou shalt not be afraid for the terror by night, nor for the arrow that flieth by day, nor for the pestilence that walketh in darkness, nor for the destruction that wasteth at noonday. 1,000 shall fall at thy side, and 10,000 at thy right hand. But it shall not come nigh thee. Only with thine eyes shalt thou behold and see the reward of the wicked. Because thou hast made Jehovah, which is my refuge, even the Most High, thy habitation. There shall no evil befall thee, neither shall any plague come nigh thy dwelling. For he shall give his angels charge over thee, to keep thee in all thy ways. They shall bear thee up in their hands, lest thou dash thy foot against a stone. Thou shalt tread upon the lion and adder. The young lion and the dragon shalt thou trample under feet. Because he hath set his love upon me, therefore will I deliver him. I will set him on high, because he hath known my name. He shall call upon me, and I will answer him. I will be with him in trouble. I will deliver him and honor him. With long life will I satisfy him, and show him my salvation. Psalm 92. A psalm or song for the Sabbath day. It is a good thing to give thanks unto Jehovah, and to sing praises unto thy name, O Most High, to show forth thy loving kindness in the morning, and thy faithfulness every night. Upon an instrument of 10 strings, and upon the psaltery, upon the harp, with a solemn sound. For thou, Jehovah, hast made me glad through thy work. I will triumph in the works of thy hands. O Jehovah, how great are thy works, and thy thoughts are very deep. A brutish man knoweth not, neither doth a fool understand this. When the wicked spring as the grass, and when all the workers of iniquity do flourish, it is that they shall be destroyed forever. But thou, Jehovah, art most high for evermore. For lo, thine enemies, O Jehovah, for lo, thine enemies shall perish. All the workers of iniquity shall be scattered. But my horn shalt thou exalt, like the horn of an unicorn. I shall be anointed with fresh oil. Mine eye also shall see my desire on mine enemies, and mine ears shall hear my desire of the wicked that rise up against me. The righteous shall flourish like the palm tree. He shall grow like a cedar in Lebanon. Those that be planted in the house of Jehovah shall flourish in the courts of our God. They shall still bring forth fruit in old age. They shall be fat and flourishing, to show that Jehovah is upright. He is my rock, and there is no unrighteousness in him.

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